0: Welcome back to the Sunday Side Up Show. Tonight we're talking about a word we all know or maybe don't always agree on, America. America. Not just a place in the map, not just a flag or a headline or a section. America, the story that's still being written by all of us. It's the sound of a song you grew up on, the voice of someone who doesn't sound like you. It's freedom, messy and imperfect and unfinished. And yeah, we got work to do. Yes, we always have work to do. But there's something here, something worth taking care of, something worth showing up for.
1: Never back. Why?
0: So tonight, no shouting, no sides, just music and stories, and a reminder of what is possible when we remember we're all part of the song.
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Ladies and gentlemen, you're tuned in to KFVY 91.9 on your FM dial. Our topic is America. On the Sunday Side Up show, America means different things to different people. To some, it's freedom. To others, it's something we're still trying to live up to. But we don't fix a country by pretending it's perfect. And we don't honor it by tearing it apart. We take care of it, we show up, we listen, we build things better. And tonight's about that, the good, the hard, and the music that carried us through it all. This is America.

America is not finished. It's something we inherited and framed. It's something we're still building. Every voice, every song, every small act of kindness. That's the most important part of it, and that is how it grows. Somewhere between the noise and the headlines, there's still a melody, the sound of hope, people trying, sound of people learning. The best is yet to come. United we stand, divided we fall. Punch a Nazi.

0: I'm gonna run full speed right off the edge, cannonball into the deep end of this whole American thing. And when I hit, I'm not making waves of noise. I'm splashing good vibes everywhere I reach. I'm not tiptoeing tonight, I'm going all in. 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
1: Hey yo, take a breath, man, count it down. 3, 2, 1, cannonball. 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
1: Uh-oh. Guess what day it is?
0: It's the day.
1: Guess what day it is?
0: To listen.
1: Huh? Anybody?
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1: Hey, guess what day it is?
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1: Oh, come on, I know you can hear.
4: Not like the brazen giant of Greek fame, with conquering limbs astride from land to land. Here at our sea-washed, sunset gates shall stand a mighty woman with a torch, whose flame is the imprisoned lightning, and her name Mother of Exiles. 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Her mild eyes command the air-bridged harbour that twin cities frame. Keep, ancient lands, your storied pomp, cries she with silent lips. Give me your tired, your poor, your huddled masses yearning to breathe free. The wretched refuse of your teeming shore. Send these, the homeless, tempest-tossed to me. I lift my lamp beside the golden door. The New Colossus, written by Emma Lazarus,

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1: I'd like to take you now on wings of song, as it were, and try and help you forget, perhaps for a while, your drab, wretched lives. 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
3: 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We are doing songs about the truth. And this is the Sunday Side Up Show. No yoke. What are you yoking around here, man? Come on, play some music. Play a little Maggie Rogers.

0: Yeah, keep giving. Good reason for living is good. And that's the truth.
1: That's the truth.
0: 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Songs about truth on the Sunday side up.

Well, the truth is, 1989, this song would be playing at the nightclub that we stayed in all night. People would be dancing at the wee hours of the morning. As the sun came up, truth is, we didn't feel that good after not sleeping. That's the truth.

0: man. Come on, man. You still talking over there? Come outside. Let me tune in this radio for you. Let me tune you into this message of truth and consequence. Ladies and gentlemen, George Jones on the Sunday Saturday.
1: You don't know who I am.
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thank you, George. But truth is, there's even more truth than you're aware of. 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

Ladies and gentlemen, you were tuned in to the Sunday Side Up Show. Thank you for coming out and listening from your home or your car. 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
4: 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Judy Williams, Ron Williams, Catherine, Super Shy Sadie, and John are here to take you on an audio adventure. A Sunday show. 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
9: 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The truth hurts. The truth heals. The truth sets you free. Last week, we explored lies. Tonight, we explore what happens after the smoke clears. Truth isn't always comfortable, but it's the only thing that doesn't eventually collapse. 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

about truth. Yes, indeed. A lie can travel halfway around the world while the truth is still putting on his shoes. 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Get it? 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
4: 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Bear Claw Bob, you might think we're silly. 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
6: And I'm C.W. Bear, another of the merry crew that has been presenting original scripted Western melodrama to the world since 2004.
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6: And George Weber brings to life Wild West Willie, Old Cougar Face, and the Reverend. 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

0: 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Got Rattlesnake Dan in the studio.
1: Howdy, howdy, howdy, howdy, back at it.
0: And also Virginia is here.
2: Oh boy, it's a great day.
1: Yeah.
0: So we are going to do a special show tonight. We are going to make a presentation called Wildcat and Grapevines.
2: Oh.
0: And this amazing tale describes three famous Californians, Sonoman's General Vallejo and Count Harris, and Sam Clemens, the writer, best known as Mark Twain. You will discover how they met, became friends, and how in 1 6-day period, Sunday, May 29th to Friday, June 3rd of 1864, a fortune was lost by one of them and disaster narrowly averted for the other two. Every part of this original tale is historically accurate, other than those sections completely made up.
3: Our story begins in September of 1862, as our two garrulous friends, General Vallejo and Count Harris, are sitting on the veranda at the general's home, 3 blocks from the Sonoma Plaza. It is a sunny afternoon in September, as the general and the count discuss a recent humorous article by Mark Twain in the noted California literary journal, The Golden Era.
1: Oh, Ghostern, this article by Mark Twain in the Golden Era is priceless. Oh, Clemens is simply hilarious.
4: I've been fond of Mark Twain since his first article appeared. He is so amusing and has a remarkable gift for writing.
1: Well, indeed, indeed. His articles are the first pieces I read in the paper.
4: Do you ever think about buying the silver mine stocks, Mariano? Many of Mark Twain's articles from Virginia City describe the incredible increase in value.
1: Well, it is tempting, no doubt.
4: Oh, why? Money is being made, Mariano. The silver discoveries are genuine. Millions are being made. I, for one, am jealous of such successes.
1: Yes, but how to choose which one? and just because they have been successful in the past does not mean they will continue to be.
4: It's true, true, but I am getting tempted, yes, tempted. I would love to jump into the world of mining stocks.
1: Mm.
4: Yeah, but every penny that I have is gone into my vinery. Mm. In fact, I am planning my own stock float to get ready cash out of the enterprise. I'm going to incorporate and receive more funds, which I can then invest into the business.
1: More land, more vines.
4: Yes, yes, and more equipment, more presses, more modern equipment. There's so many things to buy.
1: Well, on this topic, I completely agree with you. Oh, to have the funds to buy all the equipment one could desire.
4: There are new German steam-operated presses that have process tons of grapes each hour.
1: Oh, it would be marvelous, would it not? But you are funding these purchases with your existing successful winery. To gain cash by gambling on wildcat mines is a different endeavor. It feels very risky. These silver mines may be producing, but how am I to know which to buy?
4: Ah, there is the rub.
1: It is indeed.
5: I must be some kind of fool. A whole lot of humping for a living.

0: just crank out a yodel.
1: And that is Wiley in the Wild West, and the particular album is called Bucking Horse Moon, and right here on Radio Theater of the Wild West. Well, so take it away there, Virginie.
2: And now we continue our original tale, Wildcat and Grapevines. Mark Twain and Count Augustin Heresty first met in person in June of 1863. It happened through a series of interesting coincidences. Count Heresty had been the chief assayer of the United States Mint in San Francisco between 1853 and 1856 before he started his winery in Sonoma.
3: The Mint was located on the second floor of a large building in downtown San Francisco, 612 Commercial Street. And although the Count ended his job at the Mint in 1856, he had stayed friends with the chief coiner of the Mint, John Eckfeldt, and often stepped in for a chat while visiting San Francisco.
1: Mr. Eckfeldt had introduced the Count to the author Bret Harte, who was working at the Mint in 1863 as the secretary to the superintendent, a lovely job that required little effort and provided a steady paycheck. Bret was also the editor of the San Francisco literary magazine, The Golden Era, and in 1863 published some of the hilarious stories and articles written by Sam, known, of course, as Mark Twain, to the world.
2: And so it was that on June 15th of 1863, the Count happened to be chatting with Bret at the Mint when Clemens popped in for a visit. He had just been made the Daily Morning Call's Nevada correspondent, and the paper's office was on the third floor of that very same building that housed the Mint. Clemens had been upstairs with the Daily Morning Call editors, walked down the stairs, and upon greeting his friend Bret Harte, set eyes upon the Hungarian Count Augustin Heresty.
3: Now, they recognized immediately the exceptional qualities each possessed, and the Count and Sam Clemens, that is, Mark Twain, became fast friends. They were often seen together at the Lick Hotel bar enjoying cocktails. Although the Count made his living from wine and brandy, he was exceptionally fond of Sazeracs, as was Mark Twain.
1: The Count was eager to hear about the latest news on Virginia City's silver mines and told Sam of his desire to buy and sell them. The Count soon became feverish on the topic, and Sam did little to discourage him. He regaled Augustin with stories of his life up in Virginia City as a reporter for the Virginia City Territorial Enterprise.
2: Clemens explained that a large part of his duties consisted of reporting on the hundreds of silver and gold mines drilled into the unbelievably rich rock of Mount Davidson. And he confided to the Count that it was common practice at the time for owners of mines to give reporters with feet in a mine in return for favorable review.
3: And in fact, Clemens told the Count that he possessed a large trunk filled with many stock certificates. Sam explained that he always kept his eye on the local mining stock market. And when one of his stocks had risen to a height he thought unsupportable, he would root around in the trunk and often find the stock he desired. Selling it upon the market, he would end up with several thousand dollars.
1: As you might expect, Sam was feeling rather good about the entire enterprise and about his life in the town he called Virginia. He wrote to his mother that the gigantic silver discovery known as the Comstock Lode had brought incredible riches to all who participated in this cornucopia of wonder. He told her that money was as plentiful as dust, explaining that a melancholy countenance was nowhere to be seen.
2: Sam described Virginia's military companies, fire companies, brass bands, banks, hotels, theaters, hurdy-gurdy houses, wide-open gambling palaces, political powwows, chief civic processions, street fights, murders, inquests, and riots.
3: He told her there was a whiskey mill every 15 steps, that there was a board of aldermen, a mayor, a city survivor, a city engineer, a chief of the fire department with first, second, and third assistants, a chief of police, city marshal, and a large police force, two boards of mining, brokers, yes, a dozen breweries, and half a dozen jails and station houses in full operation, and some talk of building a church.
1: Clemens went back to the mountains, but he and the Count traded letters back and forth. Letters were previously lost to history. But in one of the miracles that happen regularly in these sort of made-up historical adventures, a letter has been found. Well, the scrap of a letter. It was found in an original edition of Mark Twain's The Innocents Abroad that somehow ended up in the archives of the Sonoma Valley Historical Society at Depot Park in Sonoma.
3: The archivist at the Sonoma Historical Society made a copy and gave it to George Weber, the fellow that writes all these scripts. Just a few words of a letter that the Count must have kept and put into his copy of Sam's first book, a letter written by Sam Clemens to the Count on May 2nd, 1864.
1: Why, yes, let's do that stock swap. My Wildcat mining stocks are booming along, but the idea of owning a part of the finest winery in California is beyond intriguing. I shall be coming down to San Francisco sometime this summer. I need to see the wonders of Buena Vista Winery for myself. Your friend, Sam.
2: The two had reached an agreement to swap $100,000 of the Count's Buena Vista Viticultural Society stock for $100,000 of Sam's silver mining stocks. The Viticultural Society had sold $500,000 of stock, but there was still $100,000 left from the initial float.
3: By the spring of 1864, Sam's glorious time in Virginia was coming to a close. He had written several editorials he thought amusing, but they had enraged the citizens of Nevada, suffering from a severe lack of humor. And when the editor of a competing newspaper took up the cause, the resulting public feud eventually came very close to forcing a duel. James L. Laird of the Virginia City Daily Union, his prospective opponent, was an excellent shot. And so, on Sunday, May 30th, 1864, Sam decided to decamp from Virginia City and move to San Francisco.

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3: It is now Tuesday, June 1st, and the Count and Sam have agreed to meet at the Lick Hotel Bar. The Count has invited his friend General Vallejo, who will appear shortly, as the General is always interested in the main chance. Back in March of 1848, he had doubted that the gold rumors were true, and declined an invitation from his younger brother Salvador to journey to the gold fields 110 miles to the east.
4: Salvador took 25 Native Americans with him to search for gold. Using baskets, the group returned with huge sacks full of gold nuggets, flakes, and dust. Mariano is trying to make sure he doesn't miss a genuine opportunity again. And here is Sam Clemens right on time.
5: Mr. Clemens, how very fine to see you again.
6: Why, the honor of the distinction is all mine, dear Count. I merely report on the doings of great men. You, sir, are one of them.
5: Ah, Mr. Clemens.
6: You must call me Sam.
5: Well, Sam, I possess neither your wits nor your stamina. I believe the last time I saw you, I was hastily exiting the saloon at DuPont Street, and you were still regaling the crowd with hilarious tales and the countless Zazaracs.
6: I will admit to a fondness for rye and the most glorious and abstruse liquor, absinthe, while with sugar and bitters, and by God, sir, you have a drink.
5: I see your point, but I believe that the gentle vine is a more suitable beverage for sustained enterprise. Vine, Sam, vine is the alcoholic beverage most suited for humans.
6: Yes, I am most fascinated by it. This is, of course, why we are here today. Why, I do say I much admire a man who gets to the point.
5: As fond as I am of Zazaracs, I will happily testify to the curative powers of these most superior of alcoholic beverages, vine. I've been a scientific vineyardist and winemaker since the 1830s. Ah, and now my friend General Vallejo has arrived. Mariano, please, allow me to introduce to you to Sam Clemens, none other than the famous Mark Twain.
4: Oh, yes, indeed. To meet you in person, Mr. Clemens, why it takes the breath away.
6: Ah, but it is I who am humbled, General Vallejo. As I was explaining to your friend Augustine before you arrived, I merely report on the doings of great men, while you and Augustine are great men. Why, and you must call me Sam.
4: Oh, I do feel as if I know you, Sam. Yes, your writing is unique in presenting your inestimable personality upon the page. In a way that makes all of your readers think that we know the real you.
6: Why, finer praise has not been heard. Well, much of my writings are, of course, exaggerations, obfuscations, prevarications, and often complete fabrications.
4: And yet you are revealed in all your hilarity.
6: I will admit to enjoying such praise, Mariano. I do try to replace outdated words and use fresher, more evocative ones. But once again, these are only words which are as wisps upon the air. You and Augustine, you are the ones who create real things and the most glorious of all real things, wine.
5: General Vallejo is rightly regarded as a premierist vine maker, vineyardist. Why, his famous Lacrima Montes vine always takes its top honors at the Sonoma County Fair.
4: Well, except for last year, 1863. Your wine swept the field, Mariano.
5: Is it because you did not enter any vine into the contest, oh mighty translator of the grape?
4: Well, you see, Sam, we have a friendly competition in this particular field.
6: That is all clear to me. Indeed, I am eager to discuss the opportunity of a lifetime, gentlemen. I propose a swap, a dollar-for-dollar swap of the contents of my trunk, stock certificates of some of the finest, most prestigious mines in return for stock of the Buena Vista Vinicultural Society.
5: It is an admirable and a fascinating thought. I am intrigued. Of course, I watch the stock markets. The riches are immense, but there are a dozen rogues and fakes for every legitimate and well-run business.
6: Asperity and vigilance, along with hail and Norcross, gentlemen, in these words I do trust. And oh, there is much silver left. Oh, there are still thousands of feet left to go. The deepest portion of the mighty Comstock lode has not yet been reached. And when it does, why, it will be glory and hallelujah for all.
4: Oh, well, now, Sam, I would be a minority investor in this enterprise. The Count is the one with certificates ready to swap, but he and I have made an agreement as to my participation. That would be between us. I am certainly interested in the deal.
6: Perfectly acceptable. To whatever portion you are a part of this enterprise, General Vallejo, I am honored. Gentlemen, to consummate this admirable swap, I must visit Buena Vista. Why, the word is that your winery is the leading attraction in North Bay. Well, that in Sam Brannon's Hot Springs Resort in Calistoga.
5: Venice Day, Sam, you must visit my winery in Sonoma on Venice Day.
6: Yes, I will make all the arrangements.
4: And then perhaps on Friday we can finalize the stock swap back here at the Lick Hotel.
5: To success.
6: To success and wine.
4: To success and wine and Caesar.

0: Mark Twain is back at his hotel room later that day, putting his stock certificates in order and talking out loud to himself.
1: Yes, yes, I must trade these silver mine stocks for wine stock. After all, wine is a glorious thing when it sits on your desk in its pure state, molding the silver bricks through great efforts. But oh, how much effort there is, and when the Comstock runs out, there will be none left, and all will be ruined. But wine for a year, and the differences between each year fascinating and delicious. Why, Wednesday can't come soon enough.
0: And now we have arrived at Wednesday, June 1st, 1864. Sam Clemens has made the trip to Buena Vista Winery in Sonoma, taken a ferry to the Sonoma Landing near present-day Shelville, and then a stage to the town of Sonoma. After a brisk walk to Buena Vista Winery, just 1 mile east of the town plaza, Sam Clemens arrives at Buena Vista Winery. And after a tour of the vineyards, the winery buildings, the modern equipment, the caves full of wine, well, Sam was amazed.
1: My dear Augustine, what a place you have here. I am amazed, astounded, gobsmacked. I must have stock in your enterprise. My modern stocks are worth $100,000. Let's swap.
2: I agree.
1: Excellent. I shall see you on Friday at the Lick Hotel at noon.
2: To Friday.
0: 2 days have passed. Hey, it's now Friday, June 3rd. We are once again in the bar of the Lick Hotel in San Francisco. It is just a few moments before noon. Sam Clemens is eager to consummate the deal, as rumors have been swirling all morning that the Comstock lode has run out. Wildcat mines are dropping in value moment by moment, and Clemens is nervous that the Count and his friend, the General, will hear the rumors and decide against the deal.
1: Augustine, Mariana, why, so pleased you are here. Why, this is the deal of a lifetime. I have prepared the documents, and all the two of you need to do is just sign here.
2: What's the rush, Sam? I am thirsty. There's quite a lot. There's a lot of dust out there. A bit of a refresher is needed, I would say.
0: I as well feel the need for a cool beverage of sort. Waiter!
1: A celebratory cocktail, of course. Just a signature here, and we can enjoy all afternoon.
2: Sam, I almost hesitate to mention this, but I did notice a lot of people at the stock exchange on California Street. There seem to be a lot of people milling around and yelling.
1: A birthday party. Count Harrisley, why, that's it. Nothing to worry about. Why, you can sign right here, and we can make the swap.
0: Well, if that was a birthday party, it wasn't very much fun. I heard someone yelling that Hale and Norcross is down by half.
2: He isn't?

0: Norcross.
1: Yes.
0: One of the stocks we will be swapping my stock for.
2: Just a mistake. Perhaps what you heard was Shale and Overcross. Wow, there are so many mines, of course. But yours, good sirs, why, yours are the very, very best.
3: Now, I heard it too, and there's more. Someone was yelling that the lode is dry. The silver has run out. Sam, I have my doubts about this deal.
2: A brief blip, gentlemen. Hi, moment in time. Nothing to excite.
0: Everyone seemed very excited, Sam.
3: Just outside the bar, a newsboy is hawking papers, yelling out.
4: Extra, extra, read all about it. Ofer crashing. Golden Curry at free fall. Alpen Nueva is bust. Monarch of the Mountains down 40%. Gray Eagle down 50%. Universe is broke. Rude Hogger dies dead. Samson and Delilah down is 60%. Boomerang isn't returning. Hurry, hurry, hurry. The Great Republic isn't anymore.
0: Mr. Clemens, Zam, Mark Twain. I am loath to admit to the obvious, but today seems like a very bad day to be swapping my excellent winery stock for all these mining stocks. It appears that the tide has turned.
2: But the tide always returns. Oh, Augustine Mariano, I do see your point. Well, gentlemen, perhaps my love of Sazerac is the only hope for me now. Your description of wine as a gentle and pleasant beverage, which is notably far easier upon the constitution than spirits, was convincing to the utmost degree. But it appears I am in desperate need of a brisk kick to the head and the overwhelming sense of numbness brought about by ardent spirits. Bartender! Sazerac! For all three of us, quick, please.
3: I am so sorry, Sam. But perhaps the rumors are simply untrue, and the runs on these stocks will turn around, but that will have to be for another day than today.
0: Yes, yes. Sam, I do feel for your position. But well, I can't make such a stock placement now. My board of directors would have my hide. The deal is off.
2: I understand. Well, my two friends, it has been quite a ride these last few days. I have no desire to bring my misfortune upon the two of you. I hope there are no hard feelings. There are none on my part.
3: And none on my part, too, Sam. I am sorry that the market turned so vicious so quickly.
0: You will always be welcome at Buena Vista, Sam. I will send you a case.
2: That may come in handy. I have the feeling I will not be staying here at the Lick Hotel much longer. I will let you know of my new residence.
0: I believe the bartender is almost ready with our Sazerac. Let us retire to the bar.
2: Well, I've been both wealthy and poor, and of the two, I far prefer the latter.

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1: 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Having a calm, dark bedroom with clean, comfortable bedding and learning to relax and let go of the stress each evening.

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4: We now return to George Weber and Butch Engel.
5: Well, there it is. As Mark Twain has become remarkably famous since these particular 6 days in June of 1864, there are many resources that trace virtually every day of his life, at least those dates that can be proven through letters and articles. We know that Clemens boarded the stagecoach from Virginia City to San Francisco on Sunday, May 29, 1864, and at that time he possessed a trunk full of valuable mining stocks.
6: As we know that just a week later, on Monday, June 6, Clemens accepted a dreary job at the Morning Call as a local reporter, as his fortunes had come crashing down. This job was utterly unlike the one he had enjoyed at the Virginia City Territorial Enterprise, as he was not allowed to embellish or augment his stories with his trademark witticisms and humor, and certainly was no longer allowed to just make stuff up like he had done back in Virginia.
7: It was a disaster, and just a few months later, Clemens would be fired for the first and only time in his life.
5: As for the story you just heard, the plan for Mark Twain to swap stocks with the Count and General Vallejo, well, it doesn't appear in any of his writings or letters. But why would Clemens admit to such an embarrassing tale? It might have happened, and that's good enough for us folks here at Radio Theater of the Wild West. And now for our last presentation of the show, written by Mark Twain himself, is called The Facts in the Case of the Great Beef Contract.
6: In as few words as possible, I wish to lay before the nation what share, howsoever small, I have had in this matter. This matter, which has so exercised the public mind, engendered so much ill feeling, and so filled the newspapers of both continents with distorted statements and extravagant comments.
7: The origin of this distressful thing was this, and I assert here that every fact in the following resume can be amply proved by the official records of the general government.
6: John Wilson McKenzie of Rotterdam, Chemung County, New Jersey, deceased, contracted with the general government on or about the 10th day of October, 1861, to furnish to General Sherman the sum total of 30 barrels of beef. Now, he started after Sherman with beef, but when he got to Washington, Sherman had gone to Manassas. So he took the beef and followed him there, but arrived too late. He followed him to Nashville, and from Nashville to Chattanooga, and from Chattanooga to Atlanta. But he never could overtake him.
7: At Atlanta, he took a fresh start and followed him clear through his march to the sea. He arrived too late again by a few days, but hearing that Sherman was going out in the Quaker City excursion to the Holy Land, he took shipping for Beirut, calculating to head off the other vessel.
5: When he arrived in Jerusalem with his beef, he learned that Sherman had not sailed in the Quaker City, but had gone to the plains to fight the indigenous people.
6: Well, he returned to America and started for the Rocky Mountains. After 68 days of arduous travel on the plains, and when he had gotten within 4 miles of Sherman's headquarters, he was tomahawked and scalped, and the Indians got the beef.
7: They got all of it.

0: but one barrel.
1: Sherman's army captured that, and so even in death, the bold navigator partly fulfilled his contract. In his will, which he had kept like a journal, he bequeathed the contract to his son Bartholomew. Bartholomew W. made out the following bill and then died.
2: The United States, in account with John Wilson Mackenzie of New Jersey, deceased. 30 barrels of beef for General Sherman at $100, $3,000. Traveling expenses and transportation, $14,000. Total, $17,000. Payment not received.
1: He died then, but he left the contract to William J. Martin, who tried to collect it, but died before he got through.
3: He left it to Barker J. Allen, and he tried to collect it also, but he did not survive.
2: Barker J. Allen left it to Anson G. Rogers, who attempted to collect it and got along as far as the Ninth Auditor's Office when death, the great leveler, came all unsummoned and foreclosed on him also.
1: He left the bill to a relative of his in Connecticut, Vengeance Hopkins by name, who lasted 4 weeks and 2 days and made the best time on record, coming within one of reaching the 12th auditor.
3: In his will, he gave the contract bill to his uncle by the name of O.B. Joyful Johnson. It was too undermining for Joyful. His last words were,
2: "Weep not for me, I am willing to go."
1: And so he was, poor soul. Seven people inherited the contract after that, but they all died.
3: So it came into my hands at last. It fell to me through a relative by the name of Hubbard, Bethlehem Hubbard of Indiana. He had had a grudge against me for a long time, but in his last moments he sent for me and forgave me everything, and weeping gave me the beef contract. This ends the history of it up to the time that I acquired the property. I will now endeavor to set myself straight before the nation in everything that concerns my share in the matter. I took this beef contract and the bill for mileage and transportation to the President of the United States, he said.
1: Well, sir, what can I do for you?
3: Sire, on about the 10th day of October, 1861, John Wilson Mackenzie of Rotterdam, Chemung County, New Jersey, deceased, contracted with the general government to furnish to General Sherman the sum total of 30 barrels of beef. He stopped there and dismissed me from his presence, kindly but firmly. The next day I called on the Secretary of State. He said,
2: "Well, sir?"
3: "Your Royal Highness, on or about the 10th day of October, 1861, John Wilson Mackenzie of Rotterdam, Chemung County, New Jersey, deceased, contracted with the general government to furnish to General Sherman the sum total of 30 barrels of beef."
2: "That will do, sir, that will do. This office has nothing to do with contracts for beef."
3: I was bowed out. I thought the matter over, and finally, the following day, I visited the Secretary of the Navy, who said,
1: "Speak quickly, sir. Do not keep me waiting."
3: "Your Royal Highness, on or about the 10th day of October, 1861, John Wilson Mackenzie of Rotterdam, Chemung County, New Jersey, deceased, contracted with the general government to General Sherman to the sum total of 30 barrels of beef. Well, it was as far as I could get. He had nothing to do with beef contracts for General Sherman either. I began to think it was a curious kind of government. It looked somewhat as if they wanted to get out of paying for that beef. The following day, I went to the Secretary of the Interior. I said, "Your Imperial Highness, on or about the 10th day of October."
2: "That is sufficient, sir. I've heard of you before. Go, take your infamous beef contract out of this establishment. The Interior Department has nothing whatsoever to do with subsistence for the Army."
3: I went away, but I was exasperated now. I said I would haunt them. I would infest every department of this iniquitous government till that contract business was settled. I would collect that bill or fall as fell my predecessors trying. I assailed the Postmaster General. I besieged the Agricultural Department. I waylaid the Speaker of the House of Representatives. They had nothing to do with army contracts for beef. I moved upon the commissioner of the patent office. I said, Your Excellency, on or about...
1: Perdition, perdition. Have you got here with your incendiary beef contract at last? We have nothing to do with beef contracts for the army, my dear sir.
3: Oh, that is all very well. But somebody has got to pay for that beef. It's got to be paid now, too. Or I'll confiscate this old patent office and everything in it.
1: But, my dear sir...
3: It don't make any difference, sir. The patent office is liable for that beef. I reckon, and liable or not liable, the patent office has got to pay for it. Never mind the details. It ended in a fight. The patent office won. But I found out something to my advantage. I was told that the Treasury Department was the proper place for me to go to. I went there. I waited 2.5 hours, and then I was admitted to the First Lord of the Treasury. I said, Most noble, grave, and reverend senior, on or about the 10th day of October, 1861, John Wilson Mackenzie.
2: That is sufficient, sir. I have heard of you. Go to the first auditor of the Treasury.
3: I did so. He sent me to the second auditor. The second auditor sent me to the third. And the third sent me to the first comptroller of the corned beef division. This began to look like business. I examined his books and all his loose papers, but found no minute of the beef contract. There was only one place left for it now. I laid siege to the commissioner of odds and ends, to his clerk, rather. He was not there himself. I said, Illustrious vagrant, where is the Grand Turk?
1: What do you mean, sir? Whom do you mean? I mean, if you mean the chief of the bureau, he's out.
3: Will he visit the harem today?
1: What is it you want?
3: Renowned and honored imbecile, on or about.
1: Oh, you are the beef contract man. Give me your papers. Go ahead, give them to him.
3: He took them, and for a long time, he ransacked his odds and ends. Finally, he found the Northwest Passage, as I regarded it. He found the long-lost record of that beef contract. He found the rock upon which so many of my ancestors had split before they ever got to it. I was deeply moved, and yet I rejoiced, for I had survived. I said with emotion, Give it me! The government will settle now! He waved me back and said there was something yet to be done first.
1: Where is this John Wilson Mackenzie?
3: Dead.
1: Well, when did he die?
3: He didn't die at all. He was killed.
1: How?
3: Tomahawked.
1: Well, who tomahawked him?
3: Why, a Native American, of course. You didn't suppose it was the superintendent of a Sunday school, did you?
1: No, a Native American, was it?
3: The same.
1: His name?
3: His name? I don't know his name.
1: Well, must have his name, you know. Who saw the tomahawk and done?
3: I don't know.
1: Then how do you know that Mackenzie is dead?
3: Because he certainly died at that time, and I have every reason to believe that he has been dead ever since then. I know he has, in fact.
1: Well, you know, we must have proof. I mean, have you got the tomahawk?
3: I never thought of such a thing.
1: Well, you must go get the tomahawk. You know, if Mackenzie's death can be proven, well, you can then go before the commission appointed by to audit claims with some show of getting your bill under such headway that your children may possibly live to receive the money and enjoy it. However, I may as well tell you that the government will never pay that transportation and those traveling expenses of the lamented Mackenzie. And I maybe possibly pay for the barrel of beef that Sherman's soldiers captured if you can get a relief bill, you know, through Congress, making an appropriation for that purpose. But it will not pay for the other 29 barrels, you see. It just won't.

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16: 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I'm Mike Adair here with the Moments with Mike program. Hope you're having a great evening. We are going to jump right into the rock and roll, as we say. Turn it up, play it loud. We're going to start off with Bonnie Bramlett of Delaney and Bonnie with a track called Your Kind of Kindness.

0: All right, a little Dave Edmonds, Don't Call Me. That was on CBS, 1983. And part of that we had Janis Joplin, Move Over. That was a Japanese vinyl release that was there. The catalog number of that is FL2018. An old copy, really thick vinyl for a Japanese piece. That sounds pretty good, considering. Let's see, prior to that, we had Cold Blood, Lydia Pence on San Francisco Records, 1969. Want to Make Love to You. Prior to that, we had Bonnie Bramlett, Your Kind of Kindness. That was done on Capricorn, 1974. So Delaney and Bonnie, and that was her single. Actually, her being away from Delaney and Bonnie, but as a single performer on Bonnie Bramlett. We're going to take a short break. We're going to come after these messages. Do not go away.
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0: We have made it back. We are going to continue on with the rock and roll. One of the things I want to talk about, the prior set we did, Janis Joplin, Move Over, that was a Japanese cut done in the 1960s. So a lot of guys that were coming back from the Vietnam War would bring back stereo equipment from Japan. And I have quite a few different things that I've procured over the years. Stereo receivers, turntables, and things like that. So what they would do is when they released from the military in Vietnam, they would go to the local stereo stores, buy a turntable, buy a cassette deck, buy an amp, buy some speakers, stick it on the plane with a pile of records and come back. So that is one of those pieces of vinyl. I have a pile of different stuff, but that's a Japanese release done in the 1960s. We're going to continue on with another one from the early 70s. This is on Jet. This is ELO with Jeff Lynne on a track called Showdown.

0: right. That was the Hollies, You Give Me Life. Let's see. Prior to that, we had Warren Zevon, Nighttime in the Switchin' Yard. Prior to that, Dave Edmonds, Bad is Bad. That was on Asylum way back, 1978. I used to love to listen to that loud. Same thing, ELO with Jeff Lynne, Showdown on Jet Records. Some of these recordings on vinyl, the saturation is such. I'm listening to this on some serious headphones, and it is really fun to listen to these old cuts of vinyl. Now, there's a little clicky and some, you know, bacony, scratchy stuff, but I'll tell you what, the recordings these guys did back in the day were pretty amazing. We are going to take a short break. We're going to come back after this with the band called Spooky Tooth, and I'll give you a little update on that when we get back, so don't go away.
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2: One recent medical study concluded that our lifestyle choices contribute more to our state of health than do hereditary factors. In fact, lifestyle choices are the major factor in determining most people's health. This is a reminder that the decisions we make every day about diet, exercise, coping with stress, and even our communications with others have a powerful influence on our health and well-being. Let's remember to be self-aware and make good practices and healthy habits.
3: Climate change is bad. Is there something simple I can do to help fight it?
4: Yes, there are many things you can do, but a very simple action is to properly sort your waste.
3: What do you mean by proper sorting?
4: Proper sorting means to separate your waste at home and place it into the correct cart. This means to put food waste and organics into the green cart, put recyclables into the blue cart, and put the rest into the black, gray trash cart for the landfill.
3: How does this combat climate change?
4: By properly sorting food waste, you keep it out of the landfill. Food waste in landfills creates methane, a powerful greenhouse gas. Instead, the green cart materials go to a compost facility to create compost, which helps to retain moisture in soil and is filled with rich nutrients that are beneficial for growing healthy plants. By properly sorting recyclables, we can recover and reuse valuable materials, which reduces the need to harvest new raw materials.

the other host shows, you can always go to our archive. You just type in ksvy.org, go to the archive section, and you can go by the day of the week and stream down to the actual time frame. So I'm on Sunday at 7 o'clock, so if you missed some of this, or maybe you had something you liked that you heard that you want to tell somebody about, they can always download it. A couple of things you may or may not know if you're a new listener. We are a nonprofit. We do not get government funding to do this. We are all volunteering. I don't know what you do to volunteer for your community. You know, maybe it's a food drive. Maybe it's some kind of a clothing thing. Maybe you help the elderly. Maybe you do different things for your community to volunteer. But here at KSVY, everybody that you hear and all the content is a nonprofit. We do not get government money. We rely on you to help us out by donating a few bucks. It's not hard, you guys. All you got to do is go to your telephone, your PC. Maybe you don't have that. Maybe you don't want that. Maybe you would like to come down to the station. Maybe give us an old-time check. We're good with that, okay? Here's what it is. You help us, we help you. The community is yours. You can come down. 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KSVY is here for you, and the content is created for you. And we appreciate your input as to what we put out there on the air for you. 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You might not even be in the country, you know, but help us out. That's what we're here is free community radio. All right. If you don't want to do that, then you're just going to get pre-programmed. And I'm not going to use the word, and you know what I'm going to say, and it starts with an A and ends with an I. You're going to get programming that is not a human being talking to you. You're going to get something that's pre-canned. That's not what we're all about. 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And if you can help us out, donate a few bucks, keep us going, we really would appreciate. Everything I'm telling you about this too, this show, this is not digital stuff downloaded off of some streaming thing. This is me behind a microphone with turntables playing vinyl platters of stuff that I've collected over my whole life. The next one we're going to do, you might not know, but there was a guy kind of in the time frame when Peter Frampton, Fleetwood Mac came out back in the day. We'll talk about 1976. Prior to that, 1974, there was a guy by the name of Gary Wright. He was on all of those concerts with Fleetwood Mac and Peter Frampton. So Gary Wright, Mick Jones, Eddie Kramer, and a band pre-Gary Wright, 1974 on Island Records, which eventually in 1976 became a disco record line, and they ditched rock and roll. So this band is called Spooky Tooth. The track is called Fantasy Satisfier. This is Gary Wright prior to becoming a single solo act in 1976. Here we go. Spooky Tooth, 1974 on Island Records on vinyl.

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2: Our life is essentially the sum of our habits. What habits would you like to stop doing? What habits would you like to start? Make a short, realistic list. 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
3: I'd like to take you now on wings of song, as it were, and try and help you forget, perhaps for a while, your drab, wretched lives. 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
1: 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For example, when faced with chores, instead of saying, "I don't want to clean the house," say, "I like living in a clean house." When getting up the motivation to exercise, instead of saying, "I'm too tired to exercise today," say, "I feel more alert and energetic when I exercise." Positive affirmations help us change our negative attitudes into positive ones.
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4: Please sort it, Sonoma!

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The walls are made of cardboard. Newspapers on his feet, and his father beats him because he's too tired to beg. He's got 9 brothers and sisters. They're brought up on their knees. 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He's gonna end up on the dirty boulevard. He's going out to the dirty boulevard. He's going down to the dirty boulevard. This room costs $2,000 a month. You can believe it, man, it's true. Somewhere a landlord's laughing till he wets his pants. No one dreams of being a doctor or a lawyer or anything. They dream of dealing on the dirty boulevard. Give me your hungry, you're tired, you're poor, Alphonse. That's what the statue of bigotry says. Your poor huddled masses, let's club them to death and get it over with and just dump them on the boulevard. Get them out on the dirty boulevard. Going out to the dirty boulevard. They're going down on the dirty boulevard. Going out. Outside, it's a bright night. There's an opera at Lincoln Center. Movie stars arrive by limousine. The Klieg lights shoot up over the skyline of Manhattan, but the lights are out on the mean streets. A small kid stands by the Lincoln Tunnel. He's selling plastic roses for a buck. The traffic's backed up to 39th Street. The TV whores are calling the cops out for a suck. And back at the wheelchair, Pedro sits there dreaming. He's found a book on magic in a garbage can. He looks at the pictures and stares up at the cracked ceiling. At the count of 3, he says, I hope I can disappear and fly, fly away.

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0: Did you know that about 15% of the material collected in our blue recycling carts is not recyclable?
1: Is that a big deal?
0: Yes, it is a big deal. This material has to be removed and then shipped to the landfill, which increases costs and consumes more energy, which creates more greenhouse gas pollution. And you know what that means? More climate change.
2: But I'm not sure what is recyclable.
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You ever seem to have one of those days where it just seems like everybody's getting on your case, from your teacher all the way down to your best girlfriend? Well, you know, I used to have them just about all the time, but I found a way to get out of it.

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0: Sonoma, it is the morning show, Monday morning, the 22nd of June. I'm Marcia May Cumber, your host here for the next 2 hours. We got a humdinger show for you lined up today. But let's start a little bit with the calendar. Of course, this week is a little light for city events in their chambers, but you can attend the webinar series that they are co-hosting, Create a Firewise, Waterwise Yard That Supports Nature. And that one will be tomorrow, 5:30 to 6:30. It's being presented by the Resilient Landscapes Coalition. It's bilingual, so you can listen in regardless. This takes place Tuesday evenings on Zoom. So if you are not at the plaza, or even if you are at the plaza, but you've got Zoom capability, you can participate on this and learn what is going on with Firewise landscaping, sustainable gardening, and all that, biodiversity that meets county landscaping codes. So that includes plant placement, maintenance, working with existing landscapes, trees, wildlife, habitat, and the like for Zone Zero guidance. And if that's all new vocabulary to you, it's a good time to tune in. You can get all the details and the link to join in on the Zoom on the city's website. That's sonomacity.org. And just click on the calendar and you will find Create a Firewise, Waterwise Yard That Supports Nature. Now, what is happening national observances-wise today? Well, on the 22nd of June, we are observing World Rainforest Day, National Chocolate Eclair Day, National HVAC Tech Day, National Kissing Day, National Onion Rings Day, National Limoncello Day, National Smoothie Day, National Women in Engineering Day. Now, that's actually a UK observance, but why not in the U.S. as well? It's also National Cancer Survivors Month. So for those observing all those days, get it on your calendar and enjoy your celebration. As for some big events that have happened on this day in the past, well, there have been some enormous ones. All right, if you want to guess this one, it was the Battle of Pydna. Pydna, P-Y-D-N-A. Roman forces under Lucius Aemilius Paulus defeated King Perseus of Macedon, ending the third, not the first or the second, but the third Macedonian War. And the year was, 168 B.C. is when that all took place. Let's jump forward a little bit. How about on this date in 1527, Niccolo Machiavelli died in Florence, marking the end of this kind of foundational political theory that he advocated in the Renaissance. Or, if you want something bigger, on this date in 1633, Galileo Galilei was forced by the Roman Inquisition to recant his support for heliocentrism. What is heliocentrism? Well, that the Earth goes around the sun, not the other way around. So keep that all in mind. Let's see. On this date in 1815, another double, as it were, Napoleon Bonaparte abdicated for the second and last time following his defeat at Waterloo. Sounds like it's about time, right? On this date in 1911, George V was crowned at Westminster Abbey. On this date in 1941, the Nazis launched Operation Barbarossa against the Soviet Union, initiating the largest land invasion in history, and it went on and on and on and on. Very long, long, long, long, long, long time. All right, finding another, hopefully something kind of interesting today. For those who remember, and I bet you that the late, great Bill Stallings did. On this date, 1969, the Cuyahoga River in Cleveland caught fire. drawing national attention to environmental pollution in the U.S. And it was the last time, I believe, that the Cuyahoga River caught fire because they started cleaning it up. Long, long, long overdue. On this date, 1990, East and West Germany adopted a monetary, economic, and social union framework ahead of their formal unification. That was a big one. On this date, 2010, the BP oil spill containment efforts were going on in the Gulf of Mexico following the Deepwater Horizon disaster. Not a good thing for us overall. On this date in 2022, the U.S. Supreme Court issues ruling on their second on the Second Amendment and environmental jurisdiction cases. That was the New York SRPA versus Bruin, West Virginia versus the EPA, in case you didn't know that. And sadly, on this date in 2023, the Titan submersible lost contact during its deep sea expedition down to the Titanic wreck. And that, of course, triggered an international search for the Titan submersible. So a lot of things that happened on this date. And with that, it seems like it's a good time to pivot to our first guest this morning. Larry Barnett has been writing a regular column for the Sonoma Valley Sun newspaper since 2006. That is 20 years. And I bet it feels a little bit longer than that, but we'll find out. He served 3 terms on the Sonoma City Council and was mayor of Sonoma in 2000 and 2005. He presently serves as on the Sonoma Planning Commission. You can find him at BarnettWeekly.com. And, of course, he's now the executive director for the Sonoma Valley Sun newspaper. Larry, good morning.
1: Good morning, Marcia.
0: Good to see you again. Good to have you on the show. Welcome back.
1: Thank you. It's nice, nice to feel so old.
0: You have a large body of work.
1: Yes, I think it's called a resume or a portfolio or
0: a portfolio
1: or something. Yeah, and as the years pile up, it gets longer and longer. What can I say? I just can't stop. You know, what are you going to do?
0: There you go.
1: Anyway,
0: what's on the radar?
1: Well, there's a few things I think worth talking about today. Okay. One is, at the level of the city council and just some decisions they've been making, I'm interested in your take and, sure, you know, whether or not one of your millions of listeners are going to chime in. They approved the city budget. Now, my concerns about the council's actions vis-a-vis the city budget go in a couple of directions. Number one, the city is still 2 years behind in getting their audits done. Every city is required to have an external auditor and an external audit. You can't audit yourself. That would be like, you know, making your own judgment about yourself. And the auditors for government use what are called the GAAP regulations, which is,
0: yes,
1: government generally accepted accounting practices for government. And the problem is when you fall 2 years behind on your audits, you don't really know how much money you've got.
0: Yeah.
1: I mean, the job of the auditors is to essentially verify that the accounting practices of the city have been done correctly, that the information contained in the accounting record and the general ledger and so forth is accurate and accurately represents the financial history and present condition of the city. And they do it by a process of what's called testing, where they go in and they arbitrarily select, for example, a transaction of an invoice or an expenditure or a set of expenditures, and they follow all the paperwork, so-called, although a lot of it now is electronic, to determine that not only was the money spent as it was indicated, but that it was allocated to the proper account in the budget, and that the budget accurately reflects the expenditures and the revenues that the city has. And that's what they do. And they spend, it's a long process, and just preparing for it takes a lot of work. And it can take, you know, 4 months, 6 months to do a complete audit, because these testing, mm-hmm. the testing part of it can be very extensive. In any event, the city's 2 years behind. And what's the effect of that? Well, they're still passing a budget, but they're passing a budget based on their own numbers. They don't know if the budget that they're talking about is really their condition. And I'll give you an example from my own history. When I first was elected to the council in 1994, in the last century, just to underline my age, we ended up having to hire a new city manager and a new auditor. Mm-hmm. And it took a while to do both, but we finally got a new auditor. At that time, the city's books were being kept by the city clerk. She was our finance department. And in order to keep the books, she maintained a 20-column ledger book and wielded a sharp pencil. And that's the way accounting was done in the city of Sonoma in 1994. And so in any event, this auditor came in, and it took him 9 months to do his audit. Now, the city had been told by the city manager who had left that we had $1 million reserve, which at that time, the general fund was much smaller than it is today. And $1 million used to sound like a lot of money till we started talking about trillionaires, you know.
0: Right.
1: And so, you know, this was basically the way the council had functioned. And the new auditor went in, took 9 months to do all the work, and he discovered, to the contrary of what the city had been told, that we didn't have $1 million reserve. We were $1 million in the hole.
0: That's quite a contrast.
1: Well, what it meant was that we had no cash. In fact, the city was so much out of cash that it had to open a line of credit with a bank just to make its own payroll. That's how bad it was. We were all but technically bankrupt. It turns out the general fund had loaned money to the redevelopment agency to construct houses and had lost its shirt on the houses they'd constructed. Mm. And so there was no way for this money to be paid back to the general fund, and we were $1 million in the hole. It took us 6 years to dig our way out. But my main point is that unless and until you do an audit, what you're told may not be true. And what the city council's being told today hopefully is true, but it may not be as true as it needs to be. Another thing that happened when I was on the council, 1 year, one of our auditors said, we've taken a look at the cemetery fund and you have to make a change. And we said, well, what's the problem? Well, the general fund, according to your records, and we have verified them, has loaned this cemetery fund $500,000 over the last 10 years. And you're treating that like a note payable to the general fund, as if the cemetery fund will one day generate enough revenues to pay back that $500,000. And you know what? That's a fiction. It will never happen. Your cemetery fund will never generate $500,000 to repay the debt, and you have to write it off. And so all of a sudden, on one day, we had $500,000 less in the general fund than we did on the day before. So my concern is when the city goes ahead and starts passing budgets as if what they're talking about is real, it's risk. You're basically navigating your way through financial waters without having a good navigator. And it's very dangerous. And until you've lived through the kinds of experiences I have in government, you can be kind of blasé about the whole thing. You begin to tell yourself stories like, oh, well, we have a good staff and, you know, a finance director who knows what she's doing. Well, the problem with the city is we don't have a finance director. We're still trying to hire one. We don't even have a city manager at this point. All we have is a temporary city manager.
0: That's right.
1: So I'm concerned about the budget. Now, nonetheless, based on the information the city gets, it makes decisions about the budget. And one of the recent decisions they made was to approve a recommendation of fee increases to recover city costs to the tune of $1.1 million. Now, why is that important? Well, it turns out that despite passing the sales tax increase of 2 years ago, which plugged a $3 million hole in the budget, that's how big the deficit had grown. Despite that sales tax revenue, by the time we looked at 26 and 27 forecasts, we're projecting $1.1 million in deficits. So once again, the city is spending more than it generates in revenues. What do? They increase the fees. Now, maybe some of these fees should have been increased. But for example, if you now, the city is governed by what's called an ADU, a state ADU law, accessory dwelling unit law. It basically gives anyone who owns property in Sonoma the right to build an ADU. You don't have to go before the planning commission. You just have to submit a legitimate set of building plans. And your project is approved ministerially. You don't have to go before the planning commission or have any hearings. And your neighbors can't object. It's something you can do by right. It used to cost a minimum amount of money to put in an application to build an ADU. But they tripled it. Now, the city is embraced the ADU law because they, in theory, see it as a way to increase the availability of lower cost housing.
0: Right.
1: But they just increased the cost of building an ADU. So how does that encourage it? The fact is that because of the constant growth of the cost of government, which runs at about 4 to 5% a year, just as relentlessly as the tide comes in and goes out each day, government expenses go up, and the revenues are not keeping pace. And how do you plan? So this is my question for you. Okay. How does a small city of like Sonoma plan for revenue growth in the future in the era of the internet, which is killing retail sales and the sales tax associated with it, with a change in the wine industry, which is changing the whole complexion of the tourism projections, hotel occupancy, which the city depends on, and the other elements associated with tourism? What does a city do when the traditional idea of bringing in a large employer to employ lots of people with high paying jobs faces the reality of a world moving to remote working? What do we do as an entity, as a small city in order to compensate for the changing environment economically in which we exist, in which the traditional solutions to increasing our revenues are no longer as secure?
0: And therein lies the rub. And that's quite a challenge. And as I think and ponder how to answer that question for you, Larry, I think it's a perfect time to let our sponsors have a word in edgewise while I think of my answer. Sound good?
1: I agree.
0: All right, we'll be back with Larry Barnett right after these messages.
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0: All right. We are back. This is The Morning Show, Monday morning, the 22nd of June. I'm Marcia Meekumber, and we're talking with Larry Barnett, Planning Commissioner for the City of Sonoma, former City Council member, former mayor twice, so long experience here in local government. We were talking over the break about the difficulties with the budget, and yeah, it's a really challenging situation with sales tax becoming more difficult with more sales happening online. And so what does that mean for the city's revenues off of sales tax? It means they're going down. As we were talking offline, inflation is pretty much running, I wouldn't say running loose, but a lot higher than everybody expected. The city's already dealing with fuel tax, fuel expenses that are much higher than were originally budgeted for. So this makes a lot of challenges for the city to operate. I'm a little curious, and you may not be able to answer this, how we ended up 2 years behind in the audits in the first place, because I remember we did get caught up at one point. But maybe that was for a brief moment in time.
1: It was a brief moment in time. And in fact, the 2 years is an improvement over the 3 years we were behind. I mean, the city had a succession of city managers who were, how can I say this politely, not as good as they could be. And an accounting department that was not as good as it could be. And priorities came up. I mean, COVID and all these other things get in the way. Life, you know, is what happens when you're making other plans. So,
0: right.
1: So, you know, the city falls behind. And because accounting and audits tend to be sort of a hidden part of the city's daily life. It isn't like everyone lives here, goes to bed at night thinking about the budget. Quite to the contrary, nobody shows up at budget hearings anymore or pays any attention. So the fact is that these things slip under the radar and time goes by relentlessly and other things take up time. So it's just the way things happen. And if a city council takes its eye off the ball, and frankly, when I was on the council, partly because of my experience there, city finances is the ball.
0: Yeah.
1: I mean, there's nothing, you can't do anything else if you don't have the money.
0: Right.
1: So the fact is, while it's boring and complex and not particularly sexy, the fact is that city finances is the most important job of the city council. We had city council members in the past who said, oh, city finances isn't the job of the city council. That's why we have a city manager. Well, you know, that's mistaken. And gratefully, that council member is no longer on the city council. But the fact is that, you know, it's not interesting stuff unless you realize how important it is. In the meantime, there's a couple other things happening I thought your listeners and you might be interested in. And by the way, I don't want to ignore the fact that you have not answered my question about what a small city can do. And I only point that up because I can't answer it either. The fact is we're in the middle of a general plan process that usually has an economic element in it. An economic element is that portion of the general plan where there's a discussion about the current economy of the city and looking forward 20 years to see how we can sustain it economically. Well, that 20-year horizon, of course, is a complete talk about fiction, is a complete fiction at this point. Thinking in terms of blocks of 20 years when you come to a matter of how quickly our society and our culture is changing is ridiculous. 5 years is really sensible,
0: yeah,
1: and probably mandatory. But beyond, you get beyond 5 years, you're talking about pie in the sky baloney, yeah, and you don't know how much of it is truth. Yeah. So I certainly don't have an answer for the next 20 years. Over the next 5 years, I think that there are answers out there, but it's going to take more than five people on the city council and a city staff to come up with the answer to this question. And my recommendation is that the city impanel a group of citizens in Sonoma, a blue ribbon committee of experienced, successful people who can bring their creativity and ideas to the table. Not that they all should be accepted or necessarily be right for this community, but that everything get looked at and we have a real serious discussion about what we do. Because the worst thing in the world to happen to Sonoma is that we have to start cutting programs and cutting services.
0: Right.
1: And there may be ways to avoid that, but we're on what Buckminster Fuller used to call a critical path. Right. And the critical path is such that it's the only path you can take forward without falling into disaster on one side or the other. And as you go forward, the width of the path narrows as the nature of the environment through which you're navigating gets narrower and narrower. You have less room for mistakes.
0: Yeah, yeah.
1: So that's what I would do if I were on the council. I'd impanel a group of ordinary folks to bring their brains and talent to the table.
0: I was going to respond to part of your comments, and one of those was you said, one of the things city council has done in the past or has helped stopgap is attracting a large employer to plop down their headquarters or regional headquarters or something like that, that will provide a large number of employees, and then therefore is providing a tax base to the city for services. One of my objections to that is simply that that's a wishful thinking. They often have to be given too many tax concessions to make it a winning scenario. And then you have people objecting to how many more people that brings on our roads into town. So there's this vicious cycle to this kind of, hoping for a magical solution from one giant employer, i.e., an Amazon, or some other large entity, is that we've seen in the past that, there's some sort of decline and then they pull out. And then there's a big collapse by putting all the eggs in one large basket, or at least most of them. It's a much higher level of risk.
1: And many other cities in Sonoma County have gone that route only to regret it in the end and finding themselves near bankruptcy as well. I mean, the city of Rohnert Park typically pursued that angle, only to have themselves holding on in their city area a number of huge white elephant buildings that they were hoping were going to be the save all. And if it hadn't been for the casino, the city of Rohnert Park would have probably gone bankrupt. Yeah. A lot of cities as well turned to housing development as an alternative to commercial development because of the development fees that they get. But the problem is that those development fees can be very substantial, but over a period of time, they don't equal the cost of providing services and infrastructure maintenance to the areas that get built. So over the course of 20 years, big housing developments end up costing a city more than they bring in.
0: Yeah.
1: Anyway, along those lines, I wanted to alert your listeners and you to something that I was made aware of the other day. As you know, a lot of the Mattson properties have been sold, and three of them that were sold, the general's daughter, the Ramekins, the former cooking school, and a parcel behind Ramekins, upon which sits a barn where Bob Kennard used to have his shop. Yep. And it's a fairly large parcel that abuts 4th Street.
0: Yeah.
1: Those three parcels all got sold to a company called Tidewater Capital out of San Francisco. And Tidewater Capital recently had a meeting with neighbors over there to tell them about what their plans are for the properties. They didn't have any significant plan for the general's daughter at this point.
0: Mm-hmm.
1: Although, you know, clearly their attitude towards the community is been somewhat changed.
0: Mm-hmm.
1: But what they did say was that with regard to Ramekins and the structure there, their plan is, and this is what I understand, what's been told to me, I have not yet been able to verify it.
0: Okay.
1: Their plan is to tear it all down and build luxury homes on that parcel as well as the parcel behind it where the barn sits.
0: Wow.
1: I think that's a pretty significant piece of news.
0: Yeah.
1: Ramekins, as you remember, is a rammed-earth building. It was built by Suzanne Brangham using a not widely used technology, which at the time was celebrated for its uniqueness and its lack of environmental impact and the use basically of compacted dirt with a little cement in it to build this structure. It's also got some interesting large meeting room facility or gathering space. It has six B&B rooms in it on the second floor above the kitchens and the demo rooms where they did cooking. And of course, the cooking school itself was celebrated as a wonderful idea of a alternate to the wine industry to attract people to the community who would stay here for a weekend to take a 2-day course on bread making or other things. And it did very well as a little cooking school. I only know because I designed the first catalogs that they put out as a graphic designer when it started. And yet here we are now talking, 20 years, talking about tearing down 20-year-old buildings to put up luxury homes on Spain Street. So anyway, the housing dilemma in Sonoma is that there's plenty of money apparently to build luxury homes.
0: Right.
1: There's no money to build affordable housing.
0: Yeah.
1: And the cost of affordable housing isn't any different really than building an ordinary home. It's maybe different than a luxury home. But the fact of the matter is that to build affordable housing is very expensive for all kinds of reasons, land costs, materials, labor.
0: Yep.
1: And developers lose money on the affordable housing. They have to make it up by hiking the price of the market rate units that they build in coincidental to it. So if these people do want to tear down that building and use the parcel behind it, and let's assume they put in, 12 to 20 luxury homes, probably 2-story townhouses, who knows?
0: Right.
1: They're going to be required to put in some affordable.
0: Right.
1: That's, that's the rule, although the city's now looking at reducing the percentage of affordable from 25 to something less, because people are making the argument that the affordability requirement is actually reducing the number of units that get built. So, you know, once again, we face what is becoming an all too typical scenario here. You can see it as well over on the Sebastiani Winery right. property, where discussions proceed about development, either in a place where it may not make sense. For example, Sebastiani property is located in what's called a high fire risk zone. While the city's own safety element in its new general plan specifically states that higher intensity development should not be put in the high-risk fire zones. And yet, we're talking about putting a development in the high-risk fire zone.
0: Yep.
1: I mean, it's these kind of contradictory decisions that are not well thought out, and yet, you know, we keep facing these issues time after time. So I'm encouraged by the creation of Sonoma Commons. I've had a couple of conversations with his new director, and I think anything that adds to the discussion about the ways that we can increase the volume of affordable housing created in the city is a good idea, but it has to be the right housing and it has to be in the right location. And that's very complicated, and as you noted, people's objections get made, in the end, what gets built is not affordable housing. Luxury, expensive right. market rate housing right. gets built.
0: And I was going to just, you know, mention on that before we go to break that there's still a large number of parcels that have not been built out at Armstrong Estates in the Ledson property there.
1: Almost half.
0: Right. So
1: I think it was a 53 or 56 lot development, a quarter acre each, 22,500 right. square feet, and it's only about half built.
0: Yeah. So, you know, it's not like there's a massive demand, to my knowledge, for luxury housing. You know, it's an interesting turn of events. With that, I think we should take a quick little break.
1: Yes, and I'm gonna take this moment to make my departure.
0: Very good.
1: I have some other things to do this morning, but as always, I've enjoyed talking with you and with your millions of listeners.
0: Thank you, Larry. I appreciate it.
1: I hope they have benefited from all this information.
0: And I'm just going to add quickly. You know, you mentioned that, you know, the challenges of building affordable housing and going against our own stated regulations and not thinking things out, that this material, you know, the public meetings for the Planning Commission, for the City Council is, you know, is one step, one chunk of time in which these things get discussed. And it happens over months and years that this gets brought before you, but often other options simply aren't available or on the table. So you have to play the hand that you're given, right?
1: If you come up with some other way of living life, I'd be fascinated to find out. I mean, some people put it in terms of you have to take life one step at a time, to which my response is there any other way?
0: Exactly. Larry Barnett, everyone, editor of the Sonoma Valley Sun and planning commissioner. Thank you, Larry. Great talking with you. Thanks.
1: Nice to see you. Bye-bye.
0: All right, listeners, we're going to take another quick little break. We will be back after this.
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2: And now back to The Morning

0: And that was Could You Be Loved? Could You Be Loved? Could You Be Loved? Bob Marley and the Wailers. Bringing up the end of the hour here for morning show on Mondays, this June the 22nd. Making it a good time for us to take a quick little break before our next guest, right after this.
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0: And we're back! 901 this June 22nd. I'm Marcia Maycumber, your host here for another hour. And we have our next guest with us, who I've been very excited to talk with. A few years ago, scientists delivered a startling report. You may recall it. North America has lost roughly one out of every three birds since 1970. That's the bad news. Now, the good news is that some bird species have staged extraordinary recoveries thanks to dedicated conservation efforts that are out there. Our guest today is Scott Wiedensahl. He is a Pulitzer Prize finalist, New York Times bestselling author, and one of the world's leading writers on birds and migration. His new book is The Return of the Oyster Catcher, Saving Birds to Save the Planet. It tells inspiring stories from around the globe that show conservation can work and why those successes matter now more than ever. Scott, thank you so much for being here this morning. Very much appreciate it.
8: Well, thank you. Thank you very much for having me.
0: Well, it's great to have you here. So the book begins with, you know, good news, which is kind of unusual. We are so used to environmental books opening with environmental bad news. So what made you decide to tell the story of the good stuff that's going on and what's actually working?
8: Well, actually, I will be quite honest with you. The idea came from a friend. I had just written a book about global bird migration that came out about 5 years ago. And he said, all right, you've done this book about all the challenges facing migratory birds around the world. He said, why don't you do a book about what's actually going right for bird conservation? Because it's not all gloom and doom. There's lessons to be learned from what's going right. And look, I'm not stupid. I recognize a good idea when somebody hands it to me on a plate. And so that's what I've spent the last couple of years working on. I admit it seems counterintuitive. And I'm certainly not suggesting that everything is great for birds, because they're not. I've been involved in bird conservation for coming on 40 years at this point. And the news for a lot of birds is grim. But one of the biggest dangers that we face is the danger of pessimism. The only way bird conservation is going to be impossible is if we don't try. And so what I'm trying to do here is lay out some of the reasons why we should try. What has worked in the past, and what may be roadmaps for recovery in the future.
0: Point well taken. So tell us, in your research and traveling the globe and all that and looking for these stories, what's the difference between the success stories and the failures?
8: Sometimes persistence. Sometimes not realizing how big a chunk you've bitten off. One of the stories I tell is about a friend of mine, a fellow named Steve Kress, who is a scientist with the National Audubon Society, retired now, but back in the late 60s, Steve was working on the coast of Maine at an Audubon camp that I know well, a place called Hog Island, and he was a bit shocked reading an old book to discover a reference to the fact that at one time, Atlantic puffins had nested on these two tiny little islands not too far offshore, Eastern Egg Rock and Western Egg Rock. And Steve had been out to these islands many times, but there were no puffins out there. There's just big gull colonies. And he was in his late 20s. And sometimes when we're that young, we don't recognize how hard things are going to be. And so he decided he was going to restore a puffin colony to Eastern Egg Rock. Wow. Nobody had ever restored a lost seabird colony before. So there was no game plan for this. There was no roadmap for how to do this. And he spent the next 10 years or so kind of banging his head up against a brick wall trying to figure out how to do it. The first thing he did was he wrote to the man who wrote the book in which he found out about these puffins and told him he had this great plan to bring puffins back. And the fellow, a guy named a famous curmudgeon named Ralph Palmer, told him it was the stupidest idea he'd ever heard, and if people wanted to see puffins, they could go to Iceland. But Steve was not then and is not now easily discouraged. And so over the course of the next number of years, he convinced the Canadian government to let him bring 100 baby puffins a year down from these huge colonies in Newfoundland where there are millions of them breeding. He, through trial and error, he and his colleagues figured out ways to build artificial burrows for them, how to keep these birds alive until they're old enough to be self-sufficient. And almost every one of them, like 98.5% of them, survive to fledge and leave, which is amazing. But then he realized, wait a minute, we got a problem here, because they would occasionally see puffins come back to Egg Rock, and they just kind of blow through looking around, looking for other puffins, because puffins are attracted to other puffins.
0: Yeah.
8: So, he thought, if we don't have a colony, fake it till you make it. So he started putting out puffin decoys to make it look like it was a puffin colony. And it worked. It brought the puffins back. And they started, by the early 1980s, they were nesting. And he was able to restore the puffin colony there and on a number of other islands in the Gulf of Maine. But the bigger impact of this was the toolbox of techniques that he and his colleagues came up with, what's known as social attraction, using decoys, using recordings of the sounds of busy seabird colonies to make it look and sound like there's a lot of seabirds there. That has been used in the years since then all over the world with, I think the last time I checked, 138 different species of sometimes critically endangered seabirds, albatrosses, storm petrels, shearwaters, to recreate colonies, to reestablish them. It's a pretty amazing legacy. And I got to spend a couple of days out camping out on Eastern Egg Rock with Steve and with the latest group of young, idealistic seabird biologists. So every year, these islands on the Gulf of Maine that are still managed by the National Audubon Society, it's what's called their Seabird Institute, they raise two different crops. They raise a new crop of fresh seabirds, puffins, and razorbills and terns, but they also raise a new crop of young seabird biologists and conservationists that take that work with them all over the world. So you never know where the ripples are going to go.
0: Wow, That's a fantastic story, and I guess we should, it would make sense, turn to the bird that is the, you know, part of the title of the book. The oyster catcher is really a symbol of the book. What is it about the bird story that really captures the larger message that you wanted readers to take away from the whole book?
8: Well, oyster catchers, if you don't know what an oyster catcher is, and a lot of people don't, it's one of the larger shorebirds that we have in North America. The American oyster catcher is the one I'm writing about. That's found on the Atlantic and Gulf Coast. There's American black oyster catcher that's found on the Pacific Coast. And the American oyster catcher had not been doing particularly well through the 20th century. It's a beach nesting bird, and that's a problem because Americans, especially in the years after World War II, discovered that they really, really, really like beaches in the summertime. So just at the time when these birds are trying to raise their babies on the beach, we and our many, many millions come flooding on the beach. In some places, we're driving on the beach. We leave a lot of trash in those full trash cans near the beach, which provides food for foxes and raccoons and skunks and possums that then go out and find delectable little oyster catcher eggs and chicks to eat. So oyster catcher populations were dropping, and that's not unusual. We've seen significant declines in probably most species of shorebirds, especially those using the Atlantic flyway. But we've also seen in the last 15 plus years a really remarkable recovery in oyster catcher populations. And that comes down to some savvy conservation work that was done by a consortium of almost 40 agencies and institutions and nonprofits, researchers that had been working on oyster catcher conservation in kind of a disjointed, ad hoc way for a long time. And they got together and they said, look, if we pool our resources, if we pool our research, if we start to ask basic questions like what are the single biggest threats facing these birds and how can we address them? And if we can get the resources we need to implement some simple conservation actions, we can change things for oyster catchers. Their numbers were down to about 11,000 in all of the Atlantic and Gulf Coast, and they were dropping at a rate of about 10 or 12% a year. But they realized if they could increase the productivity of each oyster catcher pair by an average of just half a chick per pair per year, they could turn what was going to be another 10 or 12% decline in the next decade into about a 30% increase. And that's what they did. By reducing disturbance on the beach, by working with towns and communities to set aside areas of the beach where the birds were nesting, put up what's known as symbolic fencing, just basically stakes with a rope cord and a sign asking people not to go in. And also some targeted predator control, not whacking every predator that's on the beach, but the few foxes and raccoons that were out there specifically targeting the nests of these birds, remove them, trap them, and then euthanize them, that would make all the difference. And it has. And we've seen a 45% increase in oyster catcher populations in the Atlantic and Gulf Coasts since 2008, at a time when we've seen, as I said, continuing declines in many other species of shorebirds.
0: Wow.
8: So it's a roadmap for how to recover some of these other struggling species of shorebirds.
0: Wow, that's a fantastic success story right there. That's got to be very inspiring, and I assume that was part of what inspired you to start doing a little bit of globe hopping, as it were, for this book. Were there other conservation projects that completely changed your outlook on the species as a whole of birds overall on this planet that things could turn around? Were there other stories that really captured your attention?
8: Well, one that really captured my attention, just because it shows the sheer dogged determination of conservationists. One of the places I visited was the Danube River Delta, which is where the Danube River empties into the Black Sea. And the Danube River Delta is about 1.5 million acre biosphere reserve that is shared between Romania, Moldova, and Ukraine. And as you can imagine, doing conservation work in Ukraine has become dramatically more difficult in the last 4 years or so. But the war has not stopped the conservationists working there. The Danube River Delta is one of the most bird-rich places in Europe. More than 330 species of birds that breed there, rare species like Dalmatian pelicans and white-tailed eagles. And despite the fact that the war is raging, and I got to tell you, I mean, one night I was staying, I had promised my wife I would not go into Ukraine. My wife puts up with a lot. That was one thing she was not going to tolerate. But I was staying just across the river, literally about a third of a mile from the Ukrainian border on the Romanian side at a small echo lodge. And 2 o'clock in the morning, I woke up and thought, what is that sound? Oh, that sound is air raid sirens. There is an air raid going on just across the border in Ukraine. And I have to say, one of the more terrifying moments of my life.
0: I would bet.
8: I'm staying in a building that has a thatched roof and no basement.
0: Right.
8: And as it turns out, I mean, I was in no danger. I found out later that there was a missile attack far to the north in Ukraine back in those days in 2023. If there was a missile attack anywhere in the country, the air raid sirens went off everywhere because they didn't know where the missiles were going to land. But, you know, the conservationists, they're still working over there in that war zone.
0: Wow.
8: doing great work for birds. So, wow. You know, we've got conservation challenges in this country, but at least nobody's shooting at us.
0: Yes, that's true. A small bonus for us. One of the things I noticed was the theme that there's a growing role out there for indigenous communities in conservation.
8: Yep.
0: What did you learn about these partnerships that really, you know, stood out to you, surprised you about the indigenous communities participation?
8: I think this is actually the single most inspiring story in the whole book. So many of the birds that we see migrating through the United States on their way north are heading for the boreal forest of Canada, which is the boreal forest stretches from Alaska to Newfoundland. It's 1.5 billion acres. It's one of the largest, and it is the largest intact forest left on the planet. Again, more than 300 species of birds that breed there. Billions and billions of individual birds come out of the boreal forest. It's one of the biggest bird factories on the planet. And until recently, very little land in the Canadian boreal forest was in any kind of formal conservation protection. And where it was placed in formal conservation protection was almost always to the detriment of the indigenous communities that have lived there since the end of the last ice age. Because what would happen is the Canadian government would come in and say, we are going to declare this Wood Buffalo National Park, which means, I'm sorry, you Cree and Métis communities that have always hunted here, you no longer can. And in fact, if we catch you hunting in the game reserve, we're going to prosecute you and throw you in jail. So indigenous communities had, in many cases, fought for years to prevent the Canadian government from declaring their land protected conservation land. There's a community called Lutzel K, which is found on the Great Slave Lake in the Northwest Territories. And they spent literally generations fighting the Canadian government's idea for creating what was known as an East Arm National Park, because again, it would have prevented them from hunting and trapping and fishing and foraging as they have on that land for millennia. But by the 1990s, it became pretty clear that if they didn't do something, they were going to lose control of the land. There were more and more people coming in from outside and staking diamond mining claims or base metal mining claims on their land. And so they began this very long, complicated, delicate negotiation with the government, the Canadian federal government in Ottawa through Parks Canada, and the government of the Northwest Territories to draft an agreement that would provide permanent protection for their ancestral land with the indigenous communities as taking the leadership role in stewarding them. And so it ended with the creation of what's known as Thaidene Nene, which is Dene for Land of the Ancestors, Thaidene Nene Indigenous Protected Area, which is 6.5 million acres, just an enormous chunk of land, some of the most staggeringly beautiful land on the North American continent. And it is managed by the Lutzel K Dene First Nation and several other First Nation and Métis communities. It is patrolled by the Nahatna Dene, which means the watchers of the land. They are the indigenous land guardians of Thedene Nene, and it's produced a template for other indigenous protected areas across the boreal forest. And some of these are staggeringly big areas. The upshot of this is by the end of this decade, almost 1 billion acres in Canadian boreal forest is going to be in some form of pledged or formal conservation protection, all of it under the guardianship and stewardship of the people who have lived there like the birds since time immemorial. It's this huge win for social justice. It's a huge win for conservation. It's a huge win for birds. And it just blows me away to see how dramatically they have changed the trajectory of their lives and the land that has supported them for 10,000 years.
0: What a great win-win. Really fantastic news. Scott, before you go, which is shortly, for our listeners, what's one meaningful thing that our listeners could do in their own backyards for bird health, you know, here in Sonoma and abroad for whoever is listening? What's something they could do in their own backyard for bird health?
8: A couple of real simple things. I would garden with native plants, because when you're gardening with native plants, you are reconnecting broken ecological connections. You're providing food and habitat for birds and native pollinators and so much else. If you have a cat, please, for the love of God, keep it inside. Cats are the single biggest human-related cause of bird death. Somewhere between 2 billion and 4 billion birds a year killed by cats in the United States. If you find dead birds lying below your windows, there's some really simple window treatments you can put on that will make the window obvious to birds so they stop flying into it. Really simple things you can do. Birds can see in the ultraviolet range and we can't. If you drink coffee, if you seek out and buy Smithsonian Migratory Bird Center certified bird-friendly coffee, that's coffee that is raised in Latin America on farms that provide absolutely the best possible winter habitat for many of our migratory birds, the birds that are leaving that part of California and heading down into Mexico and Central America for the winter. There's a lot of other certification programs out there, but bird-friendly certification is kind of the gold standard. It doesn't cost any more than any other specialty coffee, and you will help grow bird habitat that way. So
0: fantastic ideas. We've been talking with Scott Widensall. He is the author of The Return of the Oyster Catcher, Saving Birds to Save the Planet, available now at booksellers everywhere. Scott, thank you so much for your time this morning. Really appreciate it.
8: Been great fun talking to you. Thanks so much for having
0: me. Thank you. Bye-bye.
8: Bye-bye.
0: All right, listeners, we're going to take a quick little break. We're going to be back with Darlene Tychansky right after this.
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0: And we are back at 9:23. I'm Marcia Mae Cumber, your host here until 10 o'clock this morning. And then you will get Simon Says Sports at 10 o'clock this morning. And we're going to pivot to our next guest, Darlene Tachansky helps women in perimenopause and menopause transform emotional overwhelm and uncharacteristic emotional outbursts into deep calm and inner peace. Doesn't everybody love inner peace? As a subconscious mindset transformer, Darlene knows firsthand the struggle of feeling unlike yourself. She personally moved past intense anger in less than 2 months. Using these very techniques, she compassionately guides clients to uncover and release the invisible subconscious patterns and emotional triggers that fuel their reactions, proving that you are not too much or you're not broken. Darlene's mission is to help women heal faster, live fuller, and return to the women that they really truly are, fostering calm, confidence, and repaired relationships. Darlene, welcome back to the morning show.
10: Thank you so much, Marcia. I'm so happy to be here today.
0: Well, it's good to have you back again. So you have said that the Sunday night dinner can be a real trigger, something that women may not look forward to the way the rest of the family may be looking forward to Sunday dinner. Explain, please.
10: So Sunday dinner in our family was everybody gets together, the uncles and the aunts and everybody, the kids. So we would always be my mom and I and whoever else would be, you know, sitting there cooking. And after my mom passed, it's 3 years ago, it was just me. And I started really resenting it. It's just like, I'm doing all this cooking. They're not even appreciating it. So, you know, and that was the menopause. That was the menopause anger coming out, because I just didn't feel appreciated because I couldn't speak of what I wanted. And so when you're not saying what your needs are, nobody else can figure it out. Their crystal ball was left in the ether when they joined this earth. So, you know, you need to speak what your needs are. So I started doing the work, that's when I stopped having the resentment of...
0: Made a big difference for you.
10: Oh, yes. Big difference. I wasn't resentful.
0: So explain the bowl on the shelf paper.
10: So I have retinitis pigmentosa, which is a fancy word for tunnel vision. Mm-hmm. So if I'm looking straight ahead, I can't see anything on the left or the right. Mm-hmm. So I'm pulling this bowl down for my breakfast and everything starts crashing down because it got stuck to the shelf paper. And I just lost it. I just started blowing up and there was glass everywhere and I was afraid of the cats getting into it and, you know, getting in their paws. And I just had a real mess and I just lost it. I was just screaming and hands flying and of course I'm alone. So that's a good thing. So, nobody can witness this emotional outburst that was just over the top in an extreme, you know, rage that I had. And I just, you know, after I cleaned up, I just sat down and it's like, what the heck was that? Like, that's not me. I don't get that upset with things. And it's like, okay, something has to change.
0: That's
10: and
0: right.
10: When I found the super conscious method, because I knew something was wrong.
0: Now here's the rub. A lot of people would say, well, of course, it was your hormones. It was your hormones taking off. What do you have to say to that conclusion?
10: Yeah. Everybody told me the hormones, you know, they were half right. So the hormones are the night sweats, the all of a sudden, you know, the red hot flash just hits you and you're peeling off layers, you know. Nobody told me that, yes, I'll get warm for a couple of years, but then you go back to cold. I didn't know that part. My hands used to be so cold in my 30s. I would type with those stretchy gloves on.
0: Oh, my goodness.
10: And now they're going back to the cold. Like, everything else is warm except for my hands. So, yeah, it's just the fact that if you've had... traumas, and I believe, you know, the statistics are wrong because so much is unreported. And whether it, for men and women, it doesn't matter. We've all had some sort of abuse of mental, sexual, or physical growing up. And it could have been just something like, oh, I'm sitting at the lunchroom with all the kids around me and I spilt my juice on my pretty white pants. And then you get called something all day long. That's not fair. But that trauma is stored in your body. And then, you know, that anger comes out because you've just swallowed it down amongst anything else. So in my personal history, I had been sexually assaulted by an uncle and I just swallowed it down. I was so ashamed and I just didn't want to talk about it. Right. And it wasn't until my cousin who came out and, you know, told her parents that this happened, that I was then able to speak. But then I also had the guilt because I didn't protect her. And it happened to me first. I could have protected her. So that was one of the things that really, you know, I then swallowed down too, because I don't know about most families, but my family is, you just don't talk about these things. So, you know, I had all this emotions that I just swallowed down and swallowed down. So when menopause hit, my body said, is enough. I do not want to keep having these emotions that aren't being released. So that was another thing that came out with the superconscious method, that I was able to deal with these emotions and everything without going through the trauma again. So I didn't have to relive it. So if you go to talk therapy, they sit there and they tell you, okay, so what happened? And they dig deeper. So you're feeling all this pain. Well, with the superconscious method, it's very calm and you're in a little bit of a meditative state so that you're not going through that trauma again. Yes, you're feeling somewhat of the emotional charge, but that's what the superconscious is releasing, because that those stored emotions are just going to keep coming up and coming up until you deal with them,
0: right?
10: Or, you know, get them somehow released. So with the superconscious method, it really works.
0: So getting past this, and I'm not trying to gloss over it, but you know, that's the goal, is to recover and get past the rages, you know, that come up unexpectedly. You said at a certain point, the fog lifts. The fog does lift using this method. So paint a picture for me of the transformation of what's possible once these patterns get addressed, the emotion gets dealt with. What's on the other side?
10: So this is how it has affected my life. Last week, I had put a glass, my friend comes over for dinner every couple nights, so I had put a glass of her cider back into the fridge because she didn't finish it. And it's like, oh, she'll just finish it tomorrow night. So I put it in the fridge. Well, I'm getting out my lunch, of my salad for lunch, and I happen to knock that glass down. And you remember the bowl incident, right?
0: Right.
10: The handle. It's just like, okay, where's the cats? Oh, nope, nobody's around here. Good. So then I just cleaned it up. And then I sat back going, wow, what a difference. There was no getting upset with myself because I didn't see it. And then I've knocked down one of my expensive glasses and it's broken. No, it was a case of, okay, I just need to clean this up. Yep. Nobody's getting hurt. Where's all the glass? And, you know, just making sure I pick it all up, even with my eyesight. But and then, you know, having, when my friend Gail came, then it was just like, okay, Gail, look for any glass pieces that I missed. But, you know, I had really swept the floor well and washed it so that it was, they
0: pristine.
10: Were all
0: pristine. So this is really nice. And this probably gives women a lot of reassurance that this isn't going to be a horrible process to go through, you know, because they think, oh, This is going to be like going through therapy. I'm going to have to relive these painful memories. It's going to be uncomfortable. You say no. You don't have to do it that way. You actually have a whole program here from menopause, emotional outburst to emotional peace. Correct. So talk about this. You have a free masterclass on this to help women out. Talk about what all this involves.
10: Okay. So on this class on June 29th at 2 p.m. Pacific, I invite everybody to come to it. And I will lead you through a super conscious method that will, I'll put you in like a nice relaxed state, like a little bit of a meditation and a breathing exercises. So you're just nice and relaxed and you're calm and you don't have to say anything. You're going to be muted on this class with everybody else. And you're just able to yell and scream at, you know, the screen on the computer or whatever you want. And you don't have to go through the whole emotions that the horror of whatever you live through.
0: Yeah.
10: That was your experience. And if you don't want to talk about it to somebody, you don't have to. It's all for you. And everybody is so different, but you're going to have that emotional peace after 1 hour. And it's just going to calm the anger and you're going to understand what triggers you. You know how everybody says, oh, they just push my buttons? Well, those buttons won't be there anymore once you go through a bunch of the super conscious methods.
0: Okay.
10: And it's like Shrek says, you're an onion and you're just peeling the layers.
0: Not an onion. Okay, good to know.
10: Yeah.
0: Good to know.
10: So, yeah, I'll just guide you through the actual super conscious session. It's not going to be theory. I'm not going to be sitting there giving you a lecture. You're going to be interacting with the experience. And it's designed to help you change that emotional state.
0: Right.
10: And so when something triggers you of somebody saying, oh, banana, you're going to think, oh, okay, that's just an apple. So you're not going to have, you know, slipping on a banana peel as the outcome of every time you're going to hear the word.
0: Right.
10: It's just going to be, or see that person that traumatized
0: right.
10: you. Because, you know, a lot of us, I don't have to look at this uncle. You know, I've seen him since my grandparents died like 30 years ago. So, so I'm lucky that way. I don't have to physically see him. But other people aren't so lucky.
0: That's their right.
10: abusers are always close.
0: That's right.
10: And even if it's mental abuse, you know, people have to see those people. So they'll be able to calm and not be a victim in their own life when they see this person.
0: Yeah.
10: They're going to be able to be nice and calm and peaceful, still have that, but maybe forgive them, that person, and themselves, because they don't have to know they've been forgiven. The forgiveness is for yourself. It's letting yourself free. And you're going to be at more peace and happy in your own body. And you know, I like humming because it just sets the nervous system down.
0: Yeah, it does.
10: And yeah, so if you just can start humming again, you're going to be happy. Happy.
0: Yeah, there you go. It's a good step. So for listeners, again, the class is June 29th. It's at 2 p.m. Pacific time. So that's it. You can go to DarleneClass.com. It's just all run together. DarleneClass.com to go there and just register. It's a free masterclass. So you can just go there, get your reservation set in there. So that way you get your little reminder notices and on that whole thing. It's very low key. You know, you're not being selling, you know, going to be sold out in a big way.
10: I'm a healer. I don't know how to sell well, so you won't be sold to. If it resonates with you, that's great.
0: Yeah.
10: But I'm not. And I am a giver. So if when you sign up, I'm going to give you an anger meditation. And if you stay to the end, I'm going to give you my brand new sleep meditation.
0: Okay.
10: To get you back to sleep when you wake up and you're just so
0: uh-huh. Okay.
10: Somebody calls it the monkey mind.
0: There you go.
10: This will help you calm that monkey mind so you can get back to sleep.
0: A lot of people have that difficulty, so that'd be a real bonus to have. So there you go. So again, it's the 29th, 2 p.m. Register at darleneclass.com. If you want to find other ways to connect with Darlene, you can also find her at two different websites, Grief to Happy, that's the number two, Grief, number two, happy.com, and happywithmoney.com is another way that you can connect with Darlene Tychansky. Darlene, thank you so much for your time this morning and for sharing this process with everybody on how to cope through perimenopause and menopause. It's a big help for a lot of people. So thank you for your time.
10: Thank you so much, Marcia, and the KSVY listeners. I really hope they'll join me on June 29th at 2 p.m. Remember, it's Darlene Class, just two words, no S in their middle, darleneclass.com. Perfect. And I really hope you'll join me and you'll really experience something profound.
0: Woohoo! Thanks, Darlene. All right, bye-bye.
10: Thank you so much.
0: All right, let's take a quick little break. We're going to be back with James Marshall Berry right after this, everybody.
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0: And we're back. We are back to The Morning Show on Mondays. It's 9:41. I'm Marcia Maycumber, your host, for all of 19 minutes left in the show. And we're going to pivot to our next guest. James Marshall Berry is back. 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James, good morning. Welcome back.
12: Yeah, nice to talk with you.
0: It's nice to talk with you.
12: I don't know if I can fill 19 minutes. We'll have to find out.
0: Yes, we will find out. That's exactly what we'll do. So tell me, what has been on your radar? What have you been observing out there that you wanted to share with listeners today?
12: Well, as it's been the past few months, the different stages that AI are taking over, you know, our industry and other industries, and the interesting courses that they're taking. I don't know if you've you deal with page builders and things in your line of work, and have any of those come out? Are those people come out with AI solutions? I know Beaver Builder did, and it's a beta version. And so far, the word has been, okay, well, this is great. But after the AI built it, it took more time for me to go in and fix all the things I wanted to do. because it wouldn't listen to what I actually wanted it to do. And so it seems cool, but it's not there yet.
0: Yeah. Yeah. Well, what I will say is that all of my clients who are hosted on SiteGround, which is not all of them, but many of my clients, SiteGround has already pushed out their first AI agent plugin.
12: I saw that. It just appeared on all of my sites.
0: Yeah. And it's, you know, it's there. It's disabled. It hasn't been enabled unless somebody wants to enable it and use it.
12: I just deleted it. It's like, I don't know what this is. It's a, you know, to me, it's beta. I don't want to be the beta tester. I mean, I will be glad to, but not, I don't want a client beta testing it and blowing up their website and then me having to deal with it and explain to them this is going to cost you money to fix all the stuff you did.
0: Yeah, exactly.
12: No client wants to hear that.
0: Exactly. So I haven't deleted it off the site. I also haven't enabled it for my clients either.
12: Well, and you know, and an agent's an interesting thing. People are stepping up now to utilizing an agent over prompts. You know, the two very different things. The prompts are. Basically, we know AI lies. It doesn't know, you know, and it'll argue about the fact that it's wrong, even when it is, because it, you know, once again, it only knows what it's been told. You know, AI for absolutes for things like, okay, here's 10,000 lines of code and there's something broken in it. Can you tell me where the break is in this code? Well, code is absolute. There's no opinion or, you know, you need this part of this code and it'll fix it. Other things that are absolute are great. But now that AI has been out there and been used for a year and a half, it's getting stupider and stupider because people have realized, oh, okay, well, I've got to do this, this, and that and for my site or for my industry. And so they're pumping out articles and pieces that will grab them authority that may or may not be true. AI doesn't know that they're not true. AI just knows these are out here and these people are the authority, which is good for the people that are trying to rank with authority, but not good for people who are looking for the real truth. So, I mean, if you're, you know, if you're using AI for things, you know, that are basic searches that you used to use Google for, it's keep using Google.
0: Yeah.
12: Not only that, for the environmental factor of it all, you don't need to know, you don't need to go to ChatGPT to find out the phone number of the Swiss hotel.
0: Exactly.
12: You know? You find that elsewhere because you're wasting a mountain of resources doing something you could easily get elsewhere. Now, if you need, you know, if you have 10 Excel spreadsheets and you're not an Excel master and understand pivot tables and all that, then you can, you know, you throw those spreadsheets into ChatGPT or Claude. I've moved over to Claude, and Claude isn't there yet for images. We've discovered, but I'm not a big image. You know, you do images more than I, so I don't really need it. But you know, telling it, okay, I have these 15 spreadsheets, and each one of them have columns and rows, and you know, I want you to take the data from these columns and transfer that to a new workbook, and I want you to call that this, and then I want you to sort it by, you know, last name in alphabetical order. And by submission date, and you know, it spits you out a spreadsheet that's exactly what you wanted. It would have taken me an hour to figure out in Excel through their help documents and everything else. So, you know, that to me, that's a valid use of AI. But you know, and I have consultant friends that whenever they have a problem, oh, let me just ask AI. It's like,
0: are you not thinking
12: it's
0: anymore?
12: Not the answer to everything, you know, it just isn't.
0: It's a support tool only.
12: It's a tool unless you're using it as an agent, like I say, to build something. Or and we're actually working on two tools. I have a developer partner, and we're working on a tool that will basically build your website. It's not going to build it in, you know, a page builder type environment, but you'll be able to use the agent and tell it, okay, I want you to change the hero image on the homepage, and I want it to be a picture of vineyards, and I want the sun setting in the background, and I want you to optimize it for web, and I want you to put an alt image tag on it, and it will. And yeah, you can, and not only that, you can type all that in, but we're working on that you can just talk to your agent and tell the agent what to do with that. We're also working on a new wine e-commerce platform that basically plugs into anything you want. So many wine commerce platforms are tied to the payment gateway. You have to use this payment gateway, and these are the fees. And so if you don't want that, you want to use authorized, you use any payment gateway you want. Use any, you know, the basic structure of a winery e-commerce cart is, you know, it's just basic e-commerce.
0: Yeah.
12: But the things it connects to, you know, mm-hmm. Compliance, shipping, all of those things, you can use anything you want. You want to use Sovos, you want to use Zach's new compliance tool, you want to use UPS to ship, you want to just, you know, ship this with Billy Bob's shipping over here on the other side of town. You can plug all those things in, and none of it isn't really a you know, like an app for purchase style environment. It's you just tell your agent to connect to it using their AI, using the APIs.
0: Mm-hmm.
12: So within the next year, we hope to have both those products up and running and out there. The wine e-commerce, he's already actually done this for a handful of clients and beta clients, because he focused on that first. And the website thing, I said, well, I've got a lot of clients that aren't winery e-commerce, you know,

0: The AI can help a lot with the mechanics, you know, getting it done. But you still need the people to help with the strategy, to help with the decision making of, is it a wise decision, you know, to structure the site with, you know, these pages, you know, describe the pages, you know, the shop page, the about page, the contact page, you know, company history page, whatever all those things are. Is that still going to be the most successful at attracting in, you know, new clientele? And that's a broader picture, doing that. And the advent of the chatbot on every site is coming through AI, you know, to help guide somebody through an individual website. Absolutely is going to be, you know, an essential tool that probably most people will opt to pursue as time passes
1: Yeah,
0: with
1: and
0: AI.
1: some of the chatbots are actually good. Some are far better than others. Some are a glorified, you know, question and answer bots. But like we both mentioned SiteGround, we have clients there, and I thought, you know, I had this complex DNS question I needed to ask, and I thought, well, before I go find support, let's try this AI thing. So I said, I need to do XYZ, yada yada yada yada yada yada. And it spit out exactly what I need to do and where to point it to and said, should I bring you there? And it was like, oh my goodness, this actually worked. I mean, and it wasn't a common question. I mean, I've had to do this one time on one site, and it answered the question. I was honestly shocked. But SiteGround, you know, they, you know, they're in a they're Ukraine based, but they're in America. All their servers are in America. And you know, the Ukrainian talent when it comes to tech is those guys are sharp. And girls, you can't forget that.
0: Absolutely true.
1: Those people are sharp.
0: Yes. So, yeah. So it's it the environment and the industry is changing quickly, and as always, all businesses, you know, are having to find new ways to adapt as
1: And you know,
0: quickly as
1: another thing we
0: possible.
1: deal with a lot you know, like always, you know, out of date plugins and poor hosting. You know, if you have a crappy host and your website's constantly getting infected, okay, you're running a firewall, your software is all up to date, your user passwords are super secure, and you keep getting rogue plugins that only show up in Site Manager. You know, it's time to change hosts, you know, and a lot of times, you know, it's like, well, I bought 3 years and, you know, I just paid them $500. And it's like, you know, I buy hosting for a year. You know, everything I buy is for a year. That way, a year from now, I can just leave and go somewhere else. But you know, it's even so, you know, if that's your host, that's one thing. But it's important to keep your software updated. You know, if you're in a walled garden like Wix or Squarespace or even WordPress.com, you have to worry about it less because they're responsible for their world. But if you're running a WordPress website, having your plugins updated is the most important thing, even more important than ultra secure passwords these days.
0: And we all just went through a round of updates since WordPress had a major update in May.
1: Yeah, it's
0: That
1: very
0: meant
1: blue.
0: everybody, yeah, it's
1: It's
0: already
1: very
0: the
1: blue.
0: blue.
1: It's dark blue.
0: It's an
1: I don't want to
0: ultramarine
1: say it.
0: brew.
1: Yeah, it's not American flag blue, but
0: No.
1: it's almost royal blue. And it's noticeable. I mean, the minute you log into a back end of a site, you can tell if it's on WordPress 7 or not, because everything is blue. And
0: Yes. It's almost an out of gamut color. It's on the edge, right?
1: No, it's awkward. It's an awkward blue. And you know, it's a lot of times I'm afraid to go to a new, you know, heavy
0: Version?
1: version. You know, I mean, going from 7.1 to 7.2 is one thing, or 7.2.1 to 7.2.3 is, you know, not a big deal. But going from 6.8 to 7, you know, that's that when it's a when the first number changes, that's a big structural change when it comes to versioning. and you know,

0: how burgeoning works. But this seems really stable. I have not had any issues, not only with the sites that are deploying it, but a lot of times just deploying the core update will blow up a site. And, you know, it's like, okay, well, it recovered. And then, you know, 4 days later, they come out with point one. And it's like, ah, I knew there were issues. I knew there were issues. And but this seems really, really stable.
1: Yeah, a first. And believe it or not, we are already out of time. So for the time being, until James has all of his new AI generation software developed that he was talking about a few minutes ago developed, you can go to jmberry.com or wineandtheweb.com to connect with James and reach him. And, of course, he's out there on all the social media platforms, find him out there on LinkedIn.
0: It's horrifying. All that good stuff. If you Google me, it's just too much.
1: Well, thank you for your time today.
0: Thank you. Much nice to speak with you.
1: All right.
0: We need to do lunch soon.
1: We'll do it again. We'll do it again soon. All right. Thanks. Bye, James. Bye-bye. All right, listeners, we're wrapping it up. Simon Says Sports is coming up in just a few minutes. I, of course, will be back here next Monday morning for another edition of The Morning Show on Mondays. Have a

0: soul.
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0: As long as the grass grows, as long as the wind blows, Simon says sports.
1: Thanks, Bob.
0: All right.
1: Bob Taylor at the controls, Peter Richardson, Yvonne Hall, and Simon.
2: Thank you for remembering me.
1: Oh, come on. Simon says sports. We have the full boat here today. That's good because there's a lot of sports and we got a lot to do. So we'll get right started. Started right away. I have been pretty impressed by the American soccer effort. And I think we'll talk about the World Cup first and try to get through that. It's they only talk about the World Cup on television about 40 hours a day. Mm-hmm. But we will try to get through it in about 5 to 10 minutes. So the big news is, and I get to do the headline, which is that the United States made it out of their group. And they play Turkey on, Thursday night, maybe. And but they're out of their group, and they've got a good placement, and they will be playing the rest of their games in the United States. And I think that's a big benefit.
2: Huge.
1: And so that's a big deal. And any comments here, Yvonne?
2: We're surprisingly adept. Mm-hmm. I don't think of them as being a powerhouse, but I think they've come a long way. And it was a pleasure to watch, and it was a pleasure to see them do well.
1: And they won that. They won their second game against Australia without their star Pulisic, who they were saving because they knew they were getting out of the group with that game they played. So yeah,
2: A lot of strategy going on.
1: And direct from the Okavanga, you got something, Peter?
3: Just you know, everybody's watching it. I mean, both all the way halfway across the world and back, you know, it's just totally riveting everybody along the way. I was in South Africa for a while. They lost their first game to Mexico. And, you know, that was quite the topic of conversation. Every layover, every trip, everywhere we went, I mean, it's all that people were talking about. It's an incredible global event.
2: It was a big thing in Mexico, too. The people were shocked and thrilled.
1: Big in Mexico. That's an understatement.
2: Thrilled,
1: yeah. Yeah, it's crazed.
3: Well, you've got the U.S. and Mexico, but both of them co-hosts, ranked now. Some people have them in the top 10. I think the U.S. formerly, FIFA had them ranked at 17. Now a lot of people are putting them at ninth after the first several games here. So, what's interesting is how it's the same program. It's the same countries kind of, you know, at the top of the rankings. You know, it's France, it's Argentina, the defending champ, Germany, England, Spain, you know, Netherlands.
2: The usual suspects.
3: Yes, totally. At least at this point.
1: In England, they are insane for sure.
3: Yeah.
1: I've been there when that's been going on, and they are insane, crazed. They think their team is the best. It looks to me like the best player is a 40-year-old guy, and he made it look like easy. And I don't know how that happened. Messi
2: mm-hmm. is a genius.
3: Mm-hmm.
1: Playing
3: hat trick at 38 years old.
1: Hat trick at 38 years old, and he makes his team a contender. I mean, just

0: having him makes him a contender. And the big disappointment has been Ronaldo.
1: Right. What happened to Ronaldo?
2: It's sort of the opposite there. They're still relying on him. They're still going
1: but
2: to
1: he's
2: him.
1: Not
2: they
1: performing.
2: Can't make the tough decision to sort of get to the post-Ronaldo era. And
0: now Ronaldo plays for Argentina.
2: Portugal. Yeah.
0: Portugal, sorry.
2: Mm-hmm.
0: Wow.
2: Messi. Argentina.
0: Yeah. Plays for Argentina. And Messi looks like he's in his prime. And the goals he scored, he made it look so easy. Mm. And I read an article that was a comparison with him and Jordan, Michael Jordan. Mm. As the GOAT of soccer. And mm-hmm. at 40, to still be the GOAT is amazing. And what's he, 41 or 42, so in his 40s for sure.
2: I think he's 38.
0: Oh, okay.
2: Yeah, Messi. Yeah, still.
1: Well, I thought he had hit his 40s. I'll go with you, Peter.
0: Whatever.
2: That's what they call an empirical question. We'll have our research department look at it.
1: Absolutely.
0: Yeah.
1: Absolutely.
0: Yeah. And yes.
1: He was telling a story. He was being interviewed about someone stopped him in the grocery store. He was buying groceries for his family. And they said, "You are in the grocery store buying groceries? It's not possible.
2: You don't have people for that?"
1: No, exactly.
2: You might sprain an ankle.
1: He said, "Call my wife. It just helped explain why I'm here."
0: So the big unknown in the tournament that so far is Cape Verde.
2: Mm.
0: Don't you think that's a story?
1: I think it's lovely. I saw a little of that match. Well,
0: Off the west coast of Africa, a small island nation, 475,000 people, and they potentially should reach the knockout round. And mm-hmm. the big story is their goalie, who has now racked up more. What do you call that when you get people looking at you on the internet?
1: Oh, Facebook or something. Facebook?
3: No. Trolling.
0: Well, he has more people following him than any athlete in the world, in our professional world, football, baseball. Mm. He had this guy from this little island nation has more followers than, Joe Montana, I don't know. So that's pretty spectacular, and Cape Verde. I've never wanted to go to Cape Verde, and now maybe I should be thinking about it.
2: It is. I mean, as a global game, you see all these countries, some of which don't even, compete in the Olympic Games, but they'll send a team to the World Cup.
0: And they made it. Well, making it out of the big tournament, mm-hmm. which is what we have here. We have 48
2: teams,
0: and you had to play your real hard to get here.
2: Mm-hmm.
0: There's
2: mm-hmm.
0: no free. There's no free lunch. I mean, it's. Who missed it? Who missed the boat? Italy. Italy didn't get into the World Cup.
2: Yeah.
0: One of the great soccer countries of all.
2: Yeah. Yeah.
1: It must be very shaming to
0: I'm
1: Italy
0: sure they're
1: right now.
0: They're dying over there, yeah. So anyway, today we got some good games. Argentina, Austria with Messi, that means. France with Iraq, Norway with Senegal, Jordan with Algeria, and the two contests, I want to see Mbappe. He's the French guy who is the equivalent of Messi in the soccer world. I want to see Mbappe play, and I think that France should beat Iraq. Norway, Senegal, that's going to be a good one. They have also the Norway guy is a big scorer, too. And so FIFA is very interesting, and as long as you understand the rules, which are fairly complicated, we were talking about it before the show, the offside rule, which I will not attempt to explain. So anyway, we've given FIFA, oh my gosh.
1: And in case anyone's interested in going to the events here, a ticket costs... from StubHub, $3,736.
0: And who is the game, Yvonne?
1: Well, they're just talking about when the Americans come to play.
0: I see. Okay.
1: And it's like at the top of the stadium. That's like the cheapest ticket you can buy.
2: Amazing.
1: $3,600.
2: Yeah, the appetite, I mean, it's really extraordinary. I mean, and you feel it when you're – now we're feeling it here. but it's always at a fever pitch everywhere else.
1: Absolutely. And I guess they're doing a land office business down there.
0: Well, their expectation is to make a FIFA's expectation is to make $1 billion.
1: Well, and at those prices, they got a shot. And the TV rights and
0: this is the same thing that's been happening at the U.S. Open tennis tournament. It's just so hard to buy a ticket, and my view of it is that's ridiculous to have that be that way, and it's not fair, and nobody gets to see it except people who either made a huge sacrifice or don't care about the money. Yep. So, anyway, moving away from FIFA, we're going to talk about this at some length. Yesterday, there was what I considered to be the number one golf tournament in the world today, but it may not be. It may be the tied for number one mm-hmm. with the British Open, is the U.S. Open, which I think everybody wants to win the U.S. Open. I mean, in my mind, as a golfer, American golfer, that's the top. And yesterday, it was pretty exciting because a guy went in with a big strokes. He went in six strokes ahead,
2: yep.
0: and he had to fight to get through it and win by one on the last shot of the game.
1: Scotty Scheffler was on his heels, but not enough.
2: He was grouped with Wyndham Clark. Wyndham Clark won his first U.S. Open down in Los Angeles a few years ago. And, the funny thing about it this time, what I was struck by watching, and I watched a lot of it, and that is that this course really humbled these players.
0: Oh, my gosh.
2: I mean, even par was a good score for the tournament. There was one guy who shot par every day, and he was on the leaderboard, you know. So it was, even though Wyndham Clark got 7-under at one point and seemed to, have this comfortable lead, as you said, there are a lot of bogeys out there. I mean, people were not.
1: I was amazed.
2: It looked like some of these holes, I mean, I think a lot of golfers could relate to. I mean, the greens were not holding. You know, they'd landed in the middle of the green, it would run off the back. And I mean, not just a little bit off the back. They had to chip. They had a very, very difficult chip back in many cases, sometimes up to 50 or 60 yards blind, right? And they tried to get that to hold. And I saw some people chip it over the other side on the way back. And these are pros with great touch. So this is a very challenging course, Shinnecock Hills.
0: It always has been.
2: Yeah, and, windy, dry, and much contour.
0: One of the U.S. Opens, I don't think anybody broke par. At Shinnecock.
2: Yeah. And they, typically, I didn't notice it this time, but typically they let the if you miss the fairway, it's very punitive. But the first cut, didn't look that bad. If you lost it into that tall fescue, it was bad, but it wasn't that. I mean, it was more these greens.
0: I wonder how they do that. It's on purpose, of course.
2: Yeah, they're elevated, and then they don't cut around it. They shave down the slope on the side, so if it goes to the back, it doesn't get caught on the collar. And far from it, it slides all the way down the hill.
0: So one of the stories in the U.S. Open is the winner, mm-hmm. Wyndham Clark, who has been known for some sort of erratic behavior. I don't think it's wrong when an athlete who is playing their heart out and making this the biggest thing in their life comes in and he's mad and he bangs a locker off.
2: Who cares? You're not supposed to do it.
0: In golf, it's sort of a sin.
1: It's not gentlemanly.
2: Yeah. The funnier one, I think, in this tournament was the Joaquin Niemann, the fellow from Chile, I think. He hit one into the water, had to re-tee. Hit the second one into the water, had to re-tee. So he's hitting five off the tee on a par four. And then he hit a bad drive. He claimed he was surrounded by fire ants. He didn't get that call. He wanted a drop. He had a bad lie. He got so mad he threw his club 50 yards.
1: Wow, what an arm.
2: And they gave him a two-stroke penalty for that.
0: Yeah.
2: He had an 11 on the hole.
0: 11 on the hole.
2: So 7 over par on one hole. If he had shot par on that hole, he would have tied for the win. He would have been tied for the number one at the very end. So these guys were getting
1: expensive
2: frustrated.
1: Expensive learning.
0: So
1: moment.
0: So will Wyndham Clark now get out of jail because of this?
2: I hope so. I mean, people were cheering against him.
0: They were booing
2: all
0: him
2: all the way. Yes. They were for Scotty and Rory, of course. But they didn't
1: and it
2: have
1: was
2: their
1: Scotty's
2: best
1: birthday.
2: Yeah,
1: too.
2: Yeah. So I, you know, he had to overcome that. Wyndham Clark did, and you know, he's got this short, kind of powerful swing, and but I think what he did was, you know, he was struggling just as everybody else was, but he had all these kind of gutsy par saves. You know, he was hitting
0: his saves were terrific.
2: 10-foot putts for par. Usually, that's a recipe for disaster. Mm-hmm. You know, 6-foot putts for par. You know, that's that way lies, you know, the amateur ranks. But he was just knocking.
0: I sure have missed a lot of 6-footers.
2: Well, the pros miss half of them. Yeah. But he was just knocking them all in. So he was holding on to this lead. I mean, he was even with all these bogeys, he just was very tenacious. And I give him a lot of credit. I don't know why anybody would be cheering against him openly, like heckling him. A couple of the fans were actually removed from the tournament for that.
1: Well deserved.
2: Yeah. So a lot of mental discipline, and he does get down on himself, and he gets as angry as anyone out there. But you know, you got to give him credit. There was no doubt he should have won this tournament.
0: Yes.
2: Sam Burns turned in a great performance and could have very easily tied the match with his putts on 17 and 18. You know, he was just burning the edge.
1: A little too late.
2: Yeah.
0: Hey, Bob.
3: Yes, sir.
0: We've now used our two items for our first 17 minutes. Mm-hmm. We better take a break.
3: All right. Simon has said and will continue to say sports.
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0: Well, as usual, too much to talk about. I picked one thing to talk about first, and I don't think anybody picked up on it. But Serena Williams, 44 years old, is going to be playing singles at Wimbledon next week. I don't expect her to go very far. My own take is 44, She can't stay up with these kids, I don't think. But we'll see. And she's also going to play doubles with her sister, Venus. And between the two of them, they probably won 10 Wimbledon singles titles. So it's going to be – I'm excited to watch them play. To me, Serena Williams is the avatar of women's tennis because she was the best athlete, she was the strongest, and she had the best attitude. And she won a lot.
2: Yeah.
1: And, you know, she's been on television a lot for a weight loss program. She lost 34 pounds.
0: Well.
1: So she's a little lighter on her feet than she was.
0: 44 is old in tennis.
2: Mm-hmm. Did you see the suspension of the former Wimbledon champ? 4-year suspension.
0: Oh, yes, because Vondrosa.
2: Yeah.
0: because she wouldn't take a drug test.
2: Yeah.
0: Which is, I think, indicative of the fact you probably did drugs.
2: Yeah, they show up.
1: It's hard to interpret it otherwise.
0: Yes.
2: They showed up at her home, you know.
1: At her home?
2: Yeah, I think
0: that's what they do.
2: If I read the story right. And there's no announcement. You know, you don't know what's coming. They show up at your home and we're here to do the drug test. She says she freaked out and made a bad decision under pressure, which was a sign of her, you know, sort of.
0: I don't believe her, Peter.
2: Go ahead.
0: I'm just kidding around.
2: I don't. I'm just saying.
0: I mean, how can you believe her? You're supposed to take the damn test. She knows that.
2: Still, I'm a little struck by how long the suspension is.
0: Yeah, pretty long.
2: 4 years.
0: That means
2: it's a 4-year suspension.
0: You're not supposed to say no, I won't take the test.
2: That shows how important these tests are, I guess, to
0: exactly.
2: them. Yeah.
0: Okay, Serena, Venus, excellent start for next week's Wimbledon title. I don't think American men have much of a go here, but I think we will see Sinner, and I think Alcaraz is out. So the men's side will not be quite as exciting, although it's always good.
1: Is it still his hand?
0: What?
1: Alcaraz.
0: Still wrist.
1: Wrist.
0: Right. Anyway, in some other big deals, the Giants, I think, are an important story because
1: they're really terrible.
0: Because they're 31-46, which is not exactly a sterling record. And it doesn't look to me like they're going to be able to salvage anything. I mean, they just don't look very good. I mean, the A's won this gigantic, long, awful thing. But
1: the A's are doing
0: the A's nicely. Look good.
2: Yes. Game and a half back behind Seattle now.
0: So, I mean,
2: right up there.
0: I'm disappointed in the Giants. We're a bunch of Giants fans here.
1: We are.
2: We're almost at the halfway mark here, 31-46. They're back 17 and a half games. So, don't give up. You know, still a lot of games to go.
1: That's a little more than a molehill, though.
0: I think
1: 17 and a half games.
0: They're 9 games out of the playoff.
2: Yeah.
0: That's a lot.
2: No, I know, I don't see the way forward this year. I'm not sure what has to happen.
0: So what about Vitello, the manager? Does Buster Posey, our GM, does he keep Vitello, his own personal choice? I say give the guy another year.
2: Yeah, I don't know how you blame the coach for this, but you know, and I don't think Buster Posey is going to fire himself.
1: And I think firing somebody after a year with some problems on the team doesn't seem adequate.
2: Yeah.
0: Well, one of the hockey teams fired their coach after the first playoff round.
2: Mm-hmm. Yeah. That happens in the NBA a lot.
1: A little bad tempered.
2: And remember, in the NFL, too, they fired coaches who almost got, you know, went pretty deep into the playoffs. But, yeah, no, it's tough out there. Speaking of that, I've got one little item.
0: Good.
2: Doesn't require a lot of time, but there's a lawsuit against the swimming coach, the women's swimming coach at Cal.
0: We don't know this story, so please give it to us.
2: Well, the claim is that she psychologically abused the swimmers for a long time, and
1: it's been in the news before this.
2: Yeah, she apparently admitted to, you know, to some kind of culpability a few years ago, but she's also been inducted into the Cal Sports Hall of Fame. So, I mean, there's a little trouble in paradise here on some of these things with the drug testing and the kind of control that. And, of course, we've seen it on the men's side in basketball with the Bobby Knight story.
1: Oh, gosh, yeah.
2: They finally, you know, this guy said he strangled him. One of the players said he strangled him in practice. And no, he's crazy. Nobody would support his story. None of the other players who were there would support his story. And then they had it on tape, and it surfaced, and it was. But it was interesting to see how far people were willing to go to cover this thing up, even though a lot of people saw it happen. You know, so it shows you that there's the kind of dark side here that we probably shouldn't ignore. These are kids.
0: Yes.
2: So
0: and I go back to my own bias, which is if you're playing for money, it's different than if you're playing college athletics. And it always is it's irritating to me. I mean, some of these guys, especially on the football side, are making $1 million a year.
2: Mm.
0: That's a lot of money.
2: These days, yeah. I mean, these days with the NIL and yeah. everything else, yeah.
0: Thank you. That's sad about the Cal swim coach.
2: Yeah.
0: I didn't know about that.
2: Yeah.
0: By the way, a baseball note, quick note, Schwarber, Phillies guy, had 3 home runs, two in one game and one in the same inning.
2: Give that man a raise, I say.
0: Oh, Schwarber, he makes a lot of money. Yeah. He's good, too.
2: He's fine.
0: Yeah, he's a fabulous player. I always thought he was a Cub, but now he's a Philly. And at the same time, Bryce Harper, who I think is probably the best baseball player.
1: Boy, he's good.
0: Along with Mookie, who is not having a great year. Harper hit for the cycle for the Phillies. The cycle. Single, double, triple. I guess he did it in order. I don't know. Something.
1: And he's not getting any younger, Bryce Harper. Is he middle 30s?
0: Yeah, when you're making that kind of dough, you stay young. I don't know.
1: I guess you do.
0: That's messy young.
1: Yeah, messy young. Yeah. Right.
2: However old he is.
1: One thing that made, I don't know if it was a surprise to either of you, but I was a little surprised that Giannis, I can't say his last name, remember, is being traded today.
2: Yeah. Well, they're trying to do it before the draft, right?
1: So today's it.
2: Yeah,
1: Antetokounmpo.
2: He's sort of been on the block here for a while. And there was some stories that maybe the Warriors would be interested. There's some talk that Draymond Green is maybe on the block right now as well. I'm not sure he would be as valuable to other teams as he is to the Warriors.
0: I think he would be valuable to any team.
2: Yeah, but I think his connection
1: to Steph
2: is so important, and that's going to kind of, and also Steve Kerr thinks highly of him. So, you know, I don't know if they would get as much for him as he contributes to the Warriors.
1: They say the Celtics and the Heat are probably the finalists to get him.
2: Right, right. Yeah, that would be interesting, and that Jaylen Brown might be the player that the Celtics would deal in order to get Giannis to come to Boston.
0: Oh, he would make a huge difference at Boston.
2: Yeah.
0: A couple quick notes. We have to keep moving. College baseball, Oklahoma plays North Carolina in the finals of the College Baseball World Series. That'll be a good game. That'll be really good. In hockey, Brady Tkachuk, American, is being traded to join his brother Matthew at the Panthers. And that's a big trade because they're both very good and they're both Americans. And people like to, if they're going to a hockey game, they want to see some
1: Americans.
0: At least
1: one.
0: Yeah. I want to mention, even though we did it last week, this parade in New York has taken over the New York media. And what a surprise.
1: 50-plus years, it deserves celebrating, doesn't it?
2: Did something happen in New York while I was gone?
1: It was amazing.
2: Huge Nick victory.
1: Great games.
0: It was fun. A lot of fun. So wrapping it up, but you got any last comment, Yvonne?
1: I do not. Yeah, I do not.
0: You,
1: it's been
0: Peter?
1: A fun week.
2: R.I.P., R.I.P., rest in peace, Alden Smith, who played for the –
0: Do you think that was a suicide?
2: They're not saying, you know, he has a long kind of troubled history of DUIs and drug and weapons charges, suspensions and stuff. No cause was announced. He was 36 years old, played for the 49ers and the Raiders. But I think it was, and both teams are you know, honoring him for his contribution.
0: I think you got the last word here, Peter. Thanks, Yvonne. Thanks, Peter. And we'll be back next week. Thanks, Bob. We had no factoids that we asked you for today.
3: Have you ever looked up the definition of a factoid?
1: A factoid?
0: Factoid. Anyway.
3: Something that is made true by through media.
0: Is that right?
3: Whether it's true or not.
0: Oh, I see. See you guys next
3: week.
0: Thank
3: you.

0: your old friend James Mason, wishing you a very happy, jolly day, and reminding you that you're listening to KSVY 91.3 FM, here in the Valley of the Moon. 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It comes from where the sewer meets the sea. El Segundo tuna is for you and me. And now we bring you God's Green Room.
1: Excuse me.
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5: Turn on that radio and back here. The cops ain't likely to catch up with us, not tonight. So we can all be quiet and peaceable and have a few beers together and listen to the music. And not make any wrong moves. Because I may as well tell you folks that old Ruby there with the gun, he's pretty nervous and jumpy. He's got the itch between his fingers. Let's everybody stay where they are.

0: California, here we are. That was California, Here I Come, written by Al Jolson and Buddy DeSilva. That was Ted Heath and his orchestra opening things up here in Jeff's Joint. Welcome to our program. Thanks for tuning in. I am Jeff Gilbert and will be your host here for the next 2 hours. And you never know who's going to pop in or pop out. The young old timers are here as always. And of course, my co-host, former President Ronald Reagan. Good morning, sir.
1: Yes, good morning to you, Stan.
0: I'm not Stan.
1: Someday you may aspire to be.
0: All right, well, thank you for that. And the password, as always, is Swordfish to join us here. And Billy Bob is our bartender in tow.
2: That's right. Mm-hmm. Thank you very much. Good morning to all out in Radio Land. Mm-hmm.
0: Thank you for that. And Ronnie, you are my co-host. You're always on the left, but you're on my left, but you're always on the right.
1: Yes, let's get that fact correct here. Hello, everyone. This is your former president, Ronald Reagan, reflecting. Now, we all know what reflecting means now in the last 4 or 5 days. Let's not get into that. But if you have a pool that needs to be clean, remember, call a professional first.
0: All right. Well, thank you for that. We appreciate your knowledge of pools.
1: Yes, I had a pool up in Santa Barbara where, I'll tell you, Toadie Fields came over one time, jumped in, and I tell you, we lost 2 inches of water. That lady was large.
2: Yeah, she was like Large Marge. Didn't that lady just die?
0: No, she's been gone a long time. Large Marge, where are you getting that?
2: Pee-wee Herman's my favorite actor. Mm-hmm.
0: That figures. Yes. Welcome to our show, and you never know what's going to happen, and obviously it has already. But we're going to open up with a little salute to San Francisco with Miss Peggy Lee, one of the foremost entertainers of the 1950s, 60s, and into the 1970s, where she would appear at the Fairmont Hotel in the old Venetian Room when Ernie Heckscher and his orchestra would back her up in her act, and what a great room that was, which now lays vacant and painted gray. But that's always nice because the Fairmont does such wonderful things to ancient architecture. Anyway, this is Jeff's Joint. Here it is, the San Francisco Blues. Thanks for tuning in.

Fisherman's Wharf, top of the mark, Telegraph Hill, Golden Gate Park, see the Young Museum, go to Old Chinatown.

0: The one, the only, Jeanette MacDonald with San Francisco, written by Bronislaw Kaper and Mr. Gus Kahn, one of the great songwriters of all time. And that came out of the movie of the same name, as we all know, that co-starred or starred Clark Gable. They shared equal billing.
1: Yes, they did. That's one of my favorite movies. That's the one where Clark Gable walks around with a nick on his head.
0: Yes, he got hit with a brick or something during the quake. You'd have to see the film. Oh, yes, that's a wonderful film. Yes, and before that, speaking of wonderful films, The Pleasure of Her Company was a film that starred Fred Astaire and Debbie Reynolds. That was Vic Damone with his version of that tune. And we opened up with Piggy Lee with the San Francisco Blues. Our little salute to San Francisco. It's 16 minutes past the hour of 11, and we are listening to Jeff's Joint. And what were you saying?
1: Well, I was going to say that other film that you had mentioned, San Francisco, that was also with Ted Healy. Now, you may remember Ted Healy in a film called, well, Thanks a Million. That was with Dick Powell. Now, you may remember Dick Powell in a film called On the Avenue. That was with the Rich Brothers. They were in You Can't Have Everything. That was with the wonderful Alice Faye.
2: Can I make a drink while you're doing this?
1: Yes, go ahead. You may remember Alice Faye in Old Chicago. That was a movie also with Tyrone Power and Don Ameche. Now, you may remember Don Ameche in Hollywood Cavalcade. That was with Buster Keaton. Now, you may remember Steamboat Bill Jr. That was with Buster Keaton.
0: All right, well, what are you making?
2: Well, I'm going to make a special drink here. It's in honor of Hollywood, California, since you're on a California kick here. Mm-hmm. This drink was first made at Cosmo Place in San Francisco. Mm-hmm. At the old Trader Vic's. Mm-hmm. It's called a snot rag. Mm-hmm.
0: What? Oh, that doesn't sound very good.
2: Well, no, it's...
0: I think you're saying it wrong.
2: Oh, it's a Sonata Rotoni. I'm sorry. I made a mistake. Cheers, everyone, to a snot rag. Mm-hmm.
0: Don't say that again. We have people listening that call in and complain about what we do here.
1: Well, that's only natural, Stan. What the hell are we doing here?

0: San Francisco's own Royal Society Jazz Orchestra, the only big band that I know of that has ever been written up in Watchtower. But there it was, Mood Hollywood. And before that, we heard Hollywood Pastime with Larry Clinton and his orchestra, and Hollywood or Bust from the movie of the same name that starred Dean Martin and Jerry Lewis. That was Mr. Dean Martin with the Paramount Studio Orchestra. This is Jeff's Joint at 27 minutes past the hour, and we're going to take you back a few years here at KSVY to 2007, when we had the great pleasure of interviewing the lovely B. Wayne, who was one of the great big band singers of the 1930s and the 40s, who kind of went into retirement but came out in the 1960s with her husband Andre Baruch after raising a beautiful family. They had a radio show called Your Hit Parade and would play the top tunes of whatever day they set on. In 1946, one program would be, the next program would be 1936. It was just a great program. And those do exist out there somewhere on the radio archives, I think. But this is an interview that we did with B in 2007, and it's self-explanatory. Few dumb questions I ask, but what are you going to do? I'm no Merv Griffin.
1: That's right, and neither is Mike Douglas.
0: That's right. You're no Mike Douglas either.
1: I didn't say that I was.
0: All right, let's not argue, boys. Let's go back. This is KSVY 91.3 FM.

0: Ladies and gentlemen, Lucky Strike presents Lovely B. Wayne, an outstanding radio artist and one of the singing stars of your hit parade.
1: Thanks, Andre Baruch.
0: B, will you tell the folks one thing that singers always think about when someone offers them a cigarette?
1: Well, I always have just one thought. Is it a lucky or not? I've smoked Luckies for over 2 years, so I know they're easy on my throat. And to any singer, that means even more than their grand taste.
0: Well, now, B, suppose you show the folks that you do keep your voice and throat in A1 condition. Let's hear you sing, Do I Love You?

0: Yeah, that's an excerpt from your hit parade with Andre Baruch and Miss B. Wayne. And we have B. on the telephone with us here at KSVY 91.3. And B., what's it like to hear that?
1: I really enjoyed it, I must tell you. I never heard that I haven't heard that in years. But I have to tell you quietly, and I hope your listeners are not going to get mad at me.
0: No,
1: I lied.
0: No.
1: I never did smoke.
0: Well, that's good. I'm sure everybody's giving you a thumbs up on that.
1: I never smoked in my life. But you know what these particular records were?
0: Yeah.
1: That wasn't on the hit parade. I don't mean to contradict you.
0: Oh, okay.
1: But Lucky Strike used to send salesmen to purveyors, to the cigar stores, and to different areas that sold the cigarettes. And they send them with a little record player and those records, and they'd play them for them, which is why they had the artist talk about the cigarette and the announcer talk about the cigarette.
0: I see.
1: And it was I forgot what they called them. They were a particular thing that were not on the air, but they were just for the dealers.
0: Then they would play those in the shops, I guess.
1: That's right.
0: Huh. Like a premium, or not a premium.
1: Absolutely.
0: Yeah, how wonderful. Jeez, I didn't know that. I'm glad you told me that.
1: That was. And that's why the announcer, you know, introduces the singer.
0: Right.
1: She talks about her love for this cigarette.
0: Who was the band on that, do you recall?
1: Yeah, it was Mark Warno.
0: Mark Warno.
1: Same as a hit parade.
0: Isn't his brother Raymond Scott?
1: Yes. He was Harry Warno.
0: That's right, yeah.
1: Actually, Mark was a marvelous guy to work with. Boy, when he stood on that bandstand and we stood at the microphone to sing, he just kind of inspired us.
0: Oh, yeah?
1: He brought it out real good.
0: Oh, what a great band.
1: Oh.
0: That hit parade band, I'll tell you.
1: I got to tell you something funny about that. One of the musicians, well, they were all great, but the drummer was a man by the name of John Williams.
0: Hmm.
1: Well, he had a little boy that used to come to rehearsals to hear the music.
0: Yeah.
1: That little boy grew up to be Johnny Williams. John Williams.
0: Of the Boston Pops.
1: The big classical and pop and everything else.
0: Right. Star Wars, I think. I'm not sure on that, but I think he's...
1: Oh, he did all those movies.
0: Right. Yeah, I know exactly who
1: he is. Won a million Oscars.
0: Wow.
1: And I met him recently. I never knew him.
0: Yeah?
1: I messed up the story. You know why?
0: Oh, no.
1: We called the drummer Johnny Williams, and his son was John Williams.
0: Right.
1: That makes a little more sense,
0: there you
1: I
0: go.
1: Think. Anyway, I met him recently at the Hollywood Bowl, and he said, "Didn't you work in the Hit Parade band, with the Hit Parade band?" And I said, "Yes." I said, "And I know your dad." And he became so excited because, I mean, here's this very dignified gentleman, and he says, "Tell me about my father." You know, it was such a kick.
0: Oh, I bet.
1: And I was introduced to him by my son, whose name is Wayne Baruch.
0: Right.
1: And he produced the opening of the Hollywood Bowl. He produces big events.
0: Oh, wow.
1: Yeah.
0: And he's still doing that, I assume.
1: Yes, sir.
0: Wow.
1: Well, and, of course, my daughter is now retired up there with the Grapes.
0: Right. It would be great to have your son do a salute to B. Wayne some night at the Hollywood Bowl. There you go.
1: Yeah, well, as long as my family salutes me, that's okay.
0: That's the important part.
1: Yeah.
0: Well, what I should I wanted to ask you, when did you work, the Modernaires, and I guess you were part of the group, the V8s, is that on the Fred Waring show?
1: Oh, right, that's Fred Waring.
0: Yeah, and the Modernaires were on there too, right?
1: Well, that's another story.
0: Yeah, I don't have that correct, you know.
1: No, you wouldn't have.
0: You have to tell me.
1: This is what happened.
0: Yeah.
1: If you want to hear it.
0: Sure.
1: I sang with the Bee and the Bachelors, okay?
0: Right.
1: We used to rehearse in the Irving Berlin offices in New York.
0: Oh, wow.
1: Now, all the music publishers like Irving Berlin and Shapiro Bernstein, they all had studios, and they had a little room with a pianist. And if you go up there, they would play their songs that they're publishing, and they would have a pianist play them for you.
0: Right.
1: Does that make sense?
0: Sure.
1: Anyway, we used to rehearse in the Irving Berlin office, and in the next little room were four guys, who were the Modernaires at that time.
0: Yeah.
1: And they didn't work, and we didn't work. And we were very good, and they were very good. And somebody once said, instead of trying to outdo each other instead of bellowing in here. Why don't you join each other? Make an octet and see what happens. Maybe you'll get a job. So we did that. We took our arrangements and took some of their arrangements and put them together. And we were wonderful. It was an 8-voice octet, 7 boys and 1 girl, me.
0: Right.
1: So somebody heard us and said, you've got to go and sing for Fred Waring. He would love what you're doing. You remember Fred Waring?
0: Oh, sure.
1: Okay. So we did. And Fred hired us on the spot. And he did a program for Ford. And so that's why he called us the V8.
0: I get it.
1: Because that was the Ford. And we sang on his show for a long time. And I was very proud of those particular things we did because we started this kind of a sound. I mean, Manhattan Transfer
0: right.
1: will tell us. We know them. And they tell us
0: yeah.
1: that we were the first.
0: You inspired them, huh?
1: Yes.
0: Wow. Jeez.
1: And so that was another part of my background and my experience.
0: Well, who was with Fred Waring at that? The McFarlane twins, you remember them?
1: Yeah, they played in the band, too.
0: And I guess the Lane sisters, were they in there?
1: Rosemary and Priscilla.
0: Yeah.
1: Lane.
0: And Lola.
1: Johnny Davis.
0: Oh, Johnny Scott Davis, there you go.
1: Right.
0: Right, yeah.
1: And Evelyn and her violin.
0: Oh, sure.
1: I think that was her name.
0: Yeah.
1: Boy, he's trying to come back to me now. And Tom Waring, he sang.
0: Right, that's his brother, yeah.
1: And Fred was a fun guy. He was a terrific guy.
0: Besides inventing a blender, he had a great orchestra, for those people that don't know that.
1: Yeah, he was very nice to us.
0: Yeah, wow.
1: And that blender was his.
0: Yeah, I guess
1: he... Waring blender.
0: That's why he retired down to Palm Springs and no one ever saw him again, I guess.
1: Well...
0: On television.
1: Actually, I think he was in Pennsylvania.
0: Oh, was he, yeah.
1: He did a whole thing. There's a whole area there that had a golf course and all that.
0: Oh, okay.
1: And it was his place.
0: Wow. Yeah, because I know down in Palm Springs it says Fred Waring Boulevard or something.
1: Oh, I'm sure.
0: So I guess he had a house there or something.
1: That reminds me.
0: Yeah?
1: This only just happened a couple of weeks ago. I was up at Bonnie's with my daughter that I told you about.
0: Right.
1: And we were playing with the computer. And I'm in a lot of things on the computer.
0: Oh,
1: but
0: I know.
1: I'm in a lot of books.
0: Right.
1: That is very exciting to me. I mean, James Michener put me in a book.
0: Oh, how neat.
1: William Manchester had me in a book.
0: Yeah.
1: Not as a listing, but as the people in the chapter were talking about B. Wayne.
0: Yeah.
1: You know? So anyway, we're going through all this stuff, and suddenly we found some books that I never heard of.
0: Hmm.
1: And there we saw there was a B. Wayne tank.
0: Oh, jeez. Named after you, huh?
1: B. Wayne 1, and there was another one, B. Wayne 2.
0: Huh.
1: And I never knew that, and I'm laughing now, but it was really terribly funny to see.
0: Yeah.
1: And now you know. I want you to be impressed.
0: Well, I am.

0: Miss B. Wayne, otherwise known as Mrs. Andre Baruch. She was married to Andre very early on in the late 1930s and became a wonderful team known as Mr. and Mrs. Music when they did a radio show down in Florida back in the 1960s. Anyway, there it was, and I'm appalled at my skills as an interviewer, I'll tell you that. A lot of wow. Great interviewer, isn't he? But it was great to hear B's voice, and what are you going to do?
1: Yes, that was a terrible... You're awful.
0: Yes, well, thank you. I appreciate it. I'd like to hear you interview someone.
1: I'll do it right now. You dare me? Mm-hmm. Mr. Reagan, where were you born? Oh, jeez. Stupid question.
2: Well, I was born in Dixon, Illinois. As you know, I saved over 473 lives in just one summer.
0: Let's not get into that again, please. We salute you for that. Anyway, there it was, B. Wayne, who I had the great pleasure of meeting way back in 1986 at the Big Band Academy in beautiful Burbank, or beautiful Studio City, where they used to hold that great event that was held by Milt Bernhardt, one of the Stan Kenton alumnus, one of the great trombonists who worked on many a Sinatra record. And we were always in line waiting to get in. We were always the early ones, and her husband, B's husband, Mr. Andre Baruch, had the great pleasure of talking to him. And what a great, they were just great people, very nice people to talk to, and they just were so very nice. Anyway, I felt like I was a peer at that point.
1: Yes, right. You belong on a pier, a short pier.
0: Yeah, all right. Well, anyway, this is Jeff's Joint, and we have another one up for you here to cringe at. But the lady that made The Wayward Wind famous and also did the soundtrack of the movie The Helen Morgan Story that starred Paul Newman and Anne Blythe, who sang quite well, but they had Gogie Grant as the lady that did the overdubbing for Miss Anne Blythe, who lip-synced to her recordings. But here's a short interview, just a little bit of Gogie Grant, another great lady. It's like a Big Band Academy reunion. It's like being at the beautiful Sportsman's Lodge all over again.
1: Didn't you see Al Jarreau there?
0: Yes, we harassed him, and he ran out through the parking lot, leaving the bar behind. But that's another story.
3: Thank you.

0: great voice of Miss Gogi Grant. She's our guest here at 91.3 FM here in Jeff's Joint. And what do you think when you hear that, Gogi?
1: Well, I think about how little time we had to record all of these songs. You know, the movie was already in production when I was called in. They had been auditioning, as I was told, by Ray Heindorf, who was the musical director at Warner Brothers at that time.
0: Isn't he the one that heard your recording of Suddenly There's a Valley, I think?
1: No, he heard my recording of The One I Love Belonged to Somebody Else.
0: Ah, right.
1: It was in the very first album, one that you were playing, I think, at the start of your program.
0: Right.
1: And he was listening to that. They were playing that band from that album on his way home from the studio. And they had been auditioning voices to dub for Anne Blythe. Not that Anne Blythe wasn't a beautiful singer.
0: She did sing and does still.
1: She's a beautiful, beautiful voice and still sings beautifully. But I guess Ray and Mike Curtiz, who was the director, thought that it just wasn't suitable to the kind of music that Helen Morgan sang.
0: Right.
1: And they had been in the process of auditioning many, many singers. This is what I learned after I went to Warner Brothers to sign the contract. At any rate, Ray Heindorf was driving home from the studio one night and heard this recording, but he missed the announcement of who the singer was. And when he got home, he called the radio station and to ask who it was, found out, and Ray Heindorf lived in the Valley at that time. And there was a huge record store at the corner of Sunset and Vine called Record City, was that it? Music City.
0: Yeah.
1: Music City, maybe you remember it.
0: I think the fellow that started Capitol Records had something to do with that, right?
1: Yes, you're absolutely right. And so Mr. Heindorf drove into town to pick up the album, drove home, and he said he just listened to it all night long, and he walked into Warner Brothers the next morning, and he went into Mike Curtiz's office and said, "I found the voice." So you're right, that is how that happened.
0: And
1: so you asked me, what do I think of when I hear the tracks from the album?
0: Sure.
1: And I say that I think about how fast we did them, and what would I have done differently if I had had more time
0: to
1: think about the songs and what I wanted to do with them.
0: Yeah, but they're great, though, the way they came out, you know.
1: I think it's a special album now, CD, because it has all the most wonderful songs.
0: Right, and that is available on CD, and people can get that, you know. Just punch in Gogi Grant on the internet or go to your record store and ask for that album and they'll get it for you.
1: Uh-huh.
0: And you have so many albums out. There's about 10 or 15, I believe.
1: About 15, I think.
0: Yeah, at least. And why don't we play the record that Ray Heindorf heard?
1: Okay.
0: Let's play The One I Love Belongs to Somebody Else, originally written by Gus Kahn, I believe.
1: You're right.
0: Here she is, Miss Gogi Grant.

0: And there you have a little bit of an interview we did back in 2007 with the late, great Gogie Grant, right here on KSVY 91.3 FM. Here's a lady that's still very much alive and ready to always address the cameras or any interview, I'll tell you that. And she was a great lady to interview and a wonderful lady and still is. And she was married to a man that's still alive, one of the last living band leaders of the 1940s and 50s, Mr. Ray Anthony, who was Hugh Hefner's old pal that hung out up there and played tennis every day. And that's why Ray is still alive at 103 or 4. I've lost track. But he just celebrated his birthday, and he looked pretty good for that age. And Mamie's standing on his side. But I asked her in this interview we did, I believe it was 2008 we did this, about Ray Anthony, and her son plays trumpet as well, or some instrument. And I was talking about Ray Anthony's band, and she said that Ray doesn't ever ask the son to be in the band. But that's where we picked this interview up, and here's Mamie Van Doren.
1: And he wanted to go with Ray, but Ray
2: didn't
1: invite him, so he wasn't invited.
2: Oh, that's too
1: much competition.
2: I guess so. That's the way it is.
1: Yep.
2: Dream Dancing, that's what I'm thinking of right now.
1: Oh, I helped pick out all those songs for him.
2: That's a great album, you know, Out of Nowhere and all those great tunes on there, you know.
1: Yeah, I picked those tunes for you.
2: I didn't know.
1: Every one of them. And it was the biggest seller he had at Capitol. It was outselling Frank and Dean and all of them.
2: I think it's a million-selling album, I believe, right?
1: Oh, yeah. He made a fortune on that. And then he got to the Plymouth Show after that, too.
2: Yeah. Hey, you know, your manager was the Bishop of Beverly Hills, Jimmy McHugh, right?
1: Jimmy McHugh was my manager. He's actually the one that told me that I'd better, you know, start learning how to act, and sent me to acting school. And
2: right.
1: He was really responsible for getting me started, but unfortunately he was connected with a woman named Luella Parsons, who
2: right.
1: controlled Hollywood.
2: She had it in for you, didn't she?
1: She really didn't like me. She was very jealous. She was a jealous old woman, and that was really hard for me to get into a studio. I nearly got it at Paramount.
2: Yeah.
1: I had a screen test there, and they were ready to sign me, and she pulled the plug on me. She was very powerful.
2: Oh, she was.
1: And then so when I was doing a little play in Beverly Hills called Come Back, Little Sheba, and the studio from Universal saw me, and a scout there, and asked me to come over. And at that time, Luella was in Europe having a lot of body or plastic surgery, whatever she was having.
2: Right.
1: And I just came in the back door, and she didn't even know about it until after they released it, you know.
2: Thank God.
1: It's just timing, you know. If it's supposed to happen, it'll happen.
2: That's right.
1: Kind of like what happened. And it couldn't have happened in a better studio because of the studio system having the school, the drama school there.
2: Right. Now, you did work at Paramount with Clark Gable and Doris Day and Teacher's Pet, right?
1: I went back to Paramount and did that movie. And incidentally, I had his ex-wife's old dressing room, Carol Lombard.

0: Oh, wow.
1: She was at Paramount, and so I got her dressing room. And Gables was right next to mine.
0: Wow.
1: So I'm lucky. And then working with Gable, I got to know him a little better, and he was very kind, and he had a schedule of having his martini at a certain time in the middle of the day.
0: Sure.
1: And a double martini. But he smoked cigarettes like crazy, His heart just must have given out, because he died after he did the movie with me. He did Misfits with Marilyn. That's when he passed on after that.
0: Right, yeah.
1: So at least I got to work with him, you know. I shared his arms with a lot of other wonderful, beautiful women.
0: Well, you know, like when you were...

The forever young Miss Mamie Van Doren right here on KSVY. Welcome to our second hour. It's 12 noon here in the studio off the main studios, and you're listening to Jeff's Joint. That interview with Mamie was from around 2008, 2009, I actually forget. But a nice lady, and we should have her back again because right now she's got a lot of stuff going on. And Elizabeth Short, if anybody knows about that, she was supposedly one of her good friends and kept the secret for 60 years due to her mother. I don't know what the secret is. I see it out on the internet that she's about to release that in some form or another. And we'll find out about that, the Black Dahlia murders. I believe that Elizabeth Short was a call girl, and maybe that's something Mamie didn't want to talk about, but I guess it's, you know, time has passed now to let all that out. Anyway, it's 12:01 here in the studio off the main studios, and we don't know what we're doing, playing little bits and pieces of things here today, and we have some more maybe later, but in the meantime, to open up our second hour, Mr. Ralph Flanagan and his orchestra.

Ray Eberle and his orchestra in stereophonic sound, You Stepped Out of a Dream. And before that, we heard Boston rocker Vaughn Monroe and his orchestra. And we opened up with Giannia Mia, which came out of the Firefly, a Rudolph Frimmel tune, and a movie that starred Jeanette MacDonald and Mr. Alan Jones, where the Donkey Serenade came out of. That was Ralph Flanagan and his orchestra with that great little tune. 12 minutes past the hour here in Jeff's Joint. And up next on the turntable, we have the Glenn Miller Orchestra of 1966 with Ray McKinley as the leader.

0: Mi vida no es vida si no es tu felicidad.
1: From 1947, Made for Each Other. Mr. Desi Arnaz, along with Marco Rizzo at the piano, his longtime friend. They both came over from Cuba. And there they were together, and Desi on the vocal. And before that, we heard the JFK promotional record from 1960, High Hopes, Frank Sinatra. And we opened up with Ray McKinley directing the Glenn Miller Orchestra with People. This is Jeff's Joint at 19 minutes past the hour. And this is the last thing we're going to give you today, an interview-wise, but this is I loved Larry Storch, one of the great comedians and imitators of all time who did the best Frank Morgan that anybody ever did. And this is from 2007, and Larry was living in New York at the time, and we happened to catch up with him. So without further ado, here is Mr. Larry Storch, a man who has made us laugh for over 60 years plus on the silver screen, the little screen, one of America's favorite comedians and impressionists, Mr. Larry Storch. How are you, Larry?
2: My God, you want to be my agent?
1: I'd love to be. Oh, great to have you with us.
2: It's my pleasure to be with you and talking with you.
1: Well, let's go back a few years when you were born in Manhattan, I guess, right?
2: I was born here in New York City, that's correct, right.
1: And as growing up, who were your influences?
2: Among actors, you mean?
1: Actors, comedians.
2: Comedians, of course. Well, you know, Claude Rains. Now, don't get scared.
1: Yeah.
2: But among the actors, Claude Rains. And I loved it. Yeah, I was only a kid, and I was doing Claude Rains. And among the comedians, I thought Fred Allen was as great a comic mind as I've ever heard.
1: Oh, sure.
2: And, of course, I loved Jack Benny. And I love Jackie Gleason, Lawton.
1: Yeah.
2: And Art Carney and those guys. And Phil Silvers. Those were the guys whom I loved on the way of growing up.
1: And then later on, when you were in the business, you met all these people and worked with them as well. What a dream come true, huh?
2: Really, in my wildest dreams, I never thought things like that would happen for me.
1: Well, what was it like growing up in the 1930s in New York for you?
2: Well, you know, it was the Depression years, and I never finished school. And I was invited, actually, never to come back.
1: Oh, no.
2: I had an offer to go to Albany to work in a striptease joint up there called Wally's Gay 90s. And the salary is going to be about $30 a week. And, well, that was a lot of money in those days.
1: Sure.
2: And I billed myself as the Rembrandt of impressions because I could do Ronald Coleman and actors like James Mason and all that sort of thing. And so I billed myself as the Rembrandt of and out come these striptease dancers, and I'm the MC. And in between striptease dancers, I would do my impressions. And out would come Serena and her pythons, and Dixie Evans, the Atomic Blonde. And finally, after about two nights, the boss called me over and said, "Hey, kid, I don't know how to tell you this, but my customers, they don't know who Rembrandt is. You're fired." and that was my first job, and that's the way it ended.
1: Wow.
2: But in those days, there was a job around the corner. There were so many nightclubs. And if you were fired from one job, you could walk to the next block and audition or something like that and get a job.
1: Oh, yeah.
2: So I was lucky in that I came up in the era when there were nightclubs and vaudeville.
1: Sure, yeah. Now, I guess when the war came, you enlisted into the Navy?
2: That's right. I did. I enlisted in the Navy in 1942, and I was the clown of the barracks.
1: Yeah.
2: And so I was supposed to board the battle wagon Texas, and the band put in an offer for me that I'd be allowed to join the band instead of going on board the at Texas, and they put me on cymbals in the Navy band. And then when we were out on bond tour, they'd say, and now we have a very funny cymbal player who will tell you, do a few impressions for you.
3: Oh, wow.
2: So and I ended up the war on Okinawa.
3: And also you served with Mr. Tony Curtis, right?
2: Indeed. We sailed on the same submarine tender for a while. And that's where I met Tony Curtis.
3: Wow, and you did about 8 movies with him, I guess, huh?
2: Well, you know, as Tony Curtis says, we are two ships that pass in the night.
3: Yeah.
2: We were together in 1942, and here we are, about 5 years ago in Some Like It Hot on the road.
3: Right.
2: And he put him, Tony did get a lot of work for me in a lot of his films.
3: Well, what was the one thing? You were on a Kraft Music Hall, I guess, and you did an imitation of Frank Morgan.
2: Oh, Frank Morgan. Frank Morgan, he played The Wizard of Oz with Judy Garland, and she said to him, oh, you're a very bad man. He said, no, I'm a good man. I'm just a lousy wizard. And so I used Frank Morgan's voice in cartoons.
3: Yes, as Phineas J. Whoopi on the old Underdog series.
2: That's right.
3: And when I would hear that voice as a kid, I always thought it was Frank Morgan. I knew he had passed away, you know, and I always wondered who did that, and it's you, you know.
2: Oh, you're getting on my good side.
3: And speaking of animation, I know you used to work with Don Pitts a lot. He's been a guest here, the agent who did a lot of animation stuff for DePatty Freeling and stuff.
2: Yes.
3: And you did Coco the Clown.
2: That's right, but you know, it's so long ago I can't remember what voice I used on with Coco the Clown.
3: Well, it's an amazing thing. I don't think those are available. Maybe they are on DVD now, but you don't see them anywhere on the networks or anything, you know, like you used to. And I grew up watching those. They were great cartoons, you know.
2: Right, yes. They were good cartoon voices. A lot of those old actors had wonderful voices for cartoons, witness Frank Morgan.
3: Sure.
2: And any of the other fellows, Ronald Coleman, they all had great voices. You didn't have to say who you were doing.
3: Right.
2: You could just do that voice and get them. I remember I auditioned for the Flintstones, and I said I'd like to use a Jackie Gleason voice for the Flintstone character.
3: Yeah.
2: And they auditioned me. They said, No, we can't use it. And Flintstone ended up having a Jackie Gleason kind of voice.
3: Yeah.
2: So those voices are important and can be used.
3: Now, you worked a lot in radio, I guess, before you ever went to Hollywood, right?
2: Well, not all that much. Not really a great deal. Just right after the war was over. In Hollywood. I landed in Hollywood.
3: Oh, you did? Okay.
2: And did those voices.
3: Wow, and that's what really got you started. Amazing imitations, I must say. They are exactly like the person, you know. You close your eyes
2: you.
3: And there you are. There's Frank Morgan, you know. Wow. And that's such a hard imitation to do. I envy that, I tell you.
2: it's not really. I don't know how I get away with it. I'm really very lucky that I can do those voices.
3: Oh, they're terrific. Now, when you landed in Hollywood, I guess that was after the war, what did you start to do? Did you just do, you said you didn't do much radio work, but I guess you motion pictures.
2: There's a nightclub in Hollywood called Ciro's.
3: Oh, sure.
2: And Desi Arnaz was going to appear there in a few nights. And so they brought me over to meet Lucille Ball.
3: Hmm.
2: And she auditioned me. She said, if you make it, you'll do 10 minutes before Desi. He comes on to do Babalu, his famous drum number.
3: Yeah.
2: So she said, let me hear some of the voices. And I did, you dirty rat. I'm going to give it to you just like you gave it to my brother. And you dirty, you're not leaving town. You're leaving town tonight. You understand? You know the Edward G. Robinson
3: sure.
2: and those voices. And she said, "Fine, do 10-15 minutes before Desi comes on, And that was the way I got started in Ciro's right after the war in nightclubs.
4: I think I'm gonna write me a letter.

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0: sit right down and write myself a letter. And make believe it came from you.
1: Oh, no!
0: Oh, yeah. I can't write. I'm going to use a phone.
2: And that is, of course, Mr. Larry Storch, an interview that we did with him back in 2007 here at KSVY 91.3 FM. You're listening to Jeff's Joint today, just going back a few years, reminiscing with a few of the great people that we interviewed over the years. And we had a lot of them, I'll tell you that. And we'll get into those again on another day. But right now, let's go over to England in the year of 1934 at the Dorchester Hotel. It's Jack Jackson and his orchestra, an American that went to England and had a great future with his band, and one of the great singers of all time at that time, black singers, Miss Alberta Hunter, who went to England because of racial prejudice here in America, where she could only play in Harlem and black clubs. But when she went to England, she was regaled as a wonderful singer, and for many years. Alberta Hunter, who ended up being a nurse later in years after retiring from show business. But here she is in all her glory with Cole Porter's Miss Otis Regrets.

All three tunes recorded in the year of 1934 in the Dorchester Hotel in London, England, in the ballroom. Great sounding recordings. A Lonely Singing Fool, What Shall I Do, and Miss Otis Regrets. Alberta Hunter on the vocal, Jack Jackson and his Dorchester Hotel Orchestra. Well, since we're in England, here's one of the big bands that was very well loved in England for many years, Bert Ambrose and his orchestra, and his vocalist, who was the English Bing Crosby, as they called him, Mr. Denny Dennis.

60 Seconds got together and they decided to become a minute. 60 Minutes got together and

all recorded in the Decca Studios in London, England. Ambrose and his orchestra in the year of 1939. 60 Seconds got together, a very catchy little tune and very clever. And we also heard I've Got a Pocket Full of Dreams, which came out of the Bing Crosby film Sing You Sinners. There it was by Denny Dennis on all three. And from 1937, we heard Angels Never Leave Heaven. Denny Dennis, the English Bing Crosby. This is Jeff's Joint on KSVY, getting ready to close up. But before we do, we have both sides of a 78 RPM from the year of 1928 on the Victor label. Two sides early in Bing Crosby's career with Paul Whiteman, the King of Jazz, and his orchestra.

River, he don't say nothing, but he must know something, cause he just keeps rolling. He keeps rolling along, rolling along. He don't plant taters, he don't plant cotton. Them that plants them is soon forgotten, but old man River, he keeps

0: two songs from the Broadway show Showboat that was produced in 1927-28. And that was on a Victor label. Two sides of a 78 RPM recorded in New York with the King of Jazz, Paul Whiteman, with young Bing Crosby on the vocal of Make Believe and Old Man River. This is Jeff Gilbert saying thank you for tuning in. We'll be back again next week, same time, same place. Thank you, Ronnie. Always a pleasure, America. And always remember, reflect, reflect. Yes, enough of that. Anyway, Billy Bob, always a pleasure.
1: Yeah, the pleasure is all your own. Goodbye.
0: All right, thank you for that. And this is Jeff Gilbert wishing you a very happy day. And remember, we'll be on again to end your morning and begin your afternoon next Monday from 11 to 1, right here in the studio off the main studios. Thanks for tuning in, and keep your sunny side up. And please, always try to do it with your pants on.

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Until the next time when possibly you all may tune in again. 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

0: 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My name is Scott Hunter, and I'm here with our host, Kip Altman. Kip.
1: Thank you, Scott. And welcome, everybody, to KSVY 91.3 FM. The voice of Sonoma Valley for 22 years. And Scott Hunter and I have worked hard to try to provide a voice to business in the valley, but in the county, in the state, on the coast, and elsewhere in the U.S. And we're pleased and proud of that because there are so many different stories to be told, so many different stories to hear. I always say every week that we do three things here, and maybe you should reorder them. I always say we talk, listen, and learn. And my wife would say you should put listen first and talk second, maybe even third. So we do listen, we do talk, and we do learn, and we do that every week. That's what makes this show fun. And today is, again, no exception to that rule. Today we're going to be talking about a mouth-watering topic, and our guest's products induce waiting lines for what he produces. It's been written since biblical times, and actually this topic today is biblical in nature. And the term was made popular by Jonathan Swift in the 1600s, author of Gulliver's Travels. The bread is the staff of life. It refers to the fundamental life-sustaining foods like bread or rice that keep people alive, nourished, and growing. And those who make bread seem to enjoy long corporate lives, as we will find out. Bread in California dates to 1849, the gold rush, when Bodine Bakery in San Francisco started making sourdough bread, still does to this day, with so-called mother dough from the gold rush. Wonder Bread was introduced more than 100 years ago, actually 105 years ago, in May of 1921. It is the oldest mass-produced commercial brand of bread available, one of the first brands to sell pre-sliced bread nationwide. But as I said, those who make bread, if they choose to, seem to enjoy long corporate lives. We have two bakeries in Sonoma County that are more than 100 years old, and our guest today is the president and CEO of one of those. Our guest is Will Seppi, who is the president and CEO of the 103-year-old Costo French Bakery in Healdsburg. Will's family has owned the company for 45 years, since 1981, and Will has managed the business for 20 years, since 2006. Costo Bakery has a well-deserved reputation for handcrafted specialty and artisan breads, cakes, and desserts. It also has a well-deserved reputation for expansion of the business, which seems not to be the case very often for what tends to be a very localized business. So, Will Seppi, thank you for joining us today. We really appreciate it. Bread is part of everybody's life. It's probably, possibly, an everyday and pleasurable part of nourishment. And we buy bread in stores or in cafes. Your history for Costo and your personal history building it and growing it is really unusual. You were away for the business for the first 25 years. Why did you come back? Why did you join the company in 2006?
2: Well, first, thank you for having me on Strictly Business here today. And I think, as you said, if people aren't having bread every day, hopefully they will. That would be very helpful. But my career, I left Healdsburg. I never thought I was going to be returning back to the family business. Having grown up in it, I went to had the opportunity to go to college on the East Coast, started my career out there. Eventually, one day in the winter in Philadelphia, decided wasn't for me anymore. So transferred with the firm that I was with from Philadelphia to Palo Alto, worked a few more years down in Silicon Valley, and then threw the towel in on that and came back to the family business. Mom and Dad had been doing it since 1981, so they were looking to change and get out, and had run it, a couple decades of doing it, and they were ready to make a business change, and I was ready for a change as well. So I looked at the company, I looked at Sonoma County in particular, and said, there's things happening up here. Healdsburg's changing as well. you know, side note, beautiful drive over here. You know, we live in the best. Oh, we live in the best place, right? So, did that, rejoined the family business, and then started putting some things into motion. Right, looked at. Again, opportunity, the legacy of the brand of Costco.
1: Well, don't go too far fast. Right. We're going to wrap this up in 8 minutes.
2: Oh, well, yeah, that's it.
1: But I was going to say, in that regard, I'm looking at a 2014 Press Democrat article, the title of which is Costco Bakes in Corporate Discipline Sevenfold Growth. And that's 2014. You joined the company in 2006. That is growth. And that's what I find fascinating. Because not to suggest it didn't grow before you got there, but in 8 short years, you've grown it. You had grown the company sevenfold, and of course now we're 12 years past that time. So that's pretty darn impressive.
2: Thank you.
1: But you know,
2: one loaf at a time, as my mom will tell you, one loaf at a time.
1: But well, you know, something fascinating also about the history of the bakery. I mean, the company started in 1923, and according to my amazing arithmetic, it seems to have changed hands 6 times before 1981 when your family bought it. And it was only owned for 8 years when they bought it in 1981. Why do people sell it so often, and why did your parents want it? I mean, what did they see that the other people hadn't seen?
2: My mom and dad needed to work. They had to do something.
1: Well, that's another thing. I mean, your father, your parents, Carl and Nancy, yeah, weren't bakers.
2: Not at all.
1: So why the hell would they buy a business they had never done before?
2: Mom a nurse by training, my dad a golf professional. So they relocated from Southern California to Healdsburg, and my mom's aunt, my great aunt Mary, was the one that encouraged them to buy the business. So the bakery is for sale, and she told them, you know, hey, this would be good for you kids. Why don't you buy this thing? Like, we don't know anything about this. Well, obviously history shows that they did buy it. And John Costo taught my dad how to bake, and my mom, you know, sold and worked the front counter and started adding in other products. And my sisters and I grew up there. But that, you know, that prior history of leading up to the early 80s when my folks got it, there, a lot of families, right? Families had it and they did it. It's hard work, right? Baking is hard, and it's a combination of both science and art. But you're on your feet, you know, 8, 10, 12 hours, especially as you roll back and you look at, you know, my dad, I remember growing up as a kid, you know, he'd be sleeping during the day, he'd wake up, have dinner with us, go back to sleep, take another nap for a couple hours, and then leave the house at 10, 11 o'clock at night and go down and bake all night, right? Wow. Till 6 o'clock in the morning, made sure all the bird. So that pattern, you know, was there leading up to that, whether it was one or two, maybe three people baking for the business at the time. So I think that one takes a toll on you, right? Physically for certain. And then why other people changed or left. I think you covered it on your shows, right? But when you're doing multi-generational, trying to get into a second or third, it's tough, right? And it doesn't matter what business you're in, but that succession planning becomes more challenging. And that was not something that we had set up. It just so happened that, you know, my mom always hoped that myself or one of my sisters would come back and get involved, but it wasn't ingrained, or it wasn't formally planned. So I think that's another piece, right? When you look at it, and you look at those 6 changes, if you will, give or take, that happened over that, you know, 50-year-plus period, it's a mindset, I guess. You've got to have, what's the longevity of the business? What's the strategy? Where are we going? And mine has been one of growth, right? To provide opportunities for employees. We've got people that have worked with 30-plus years, you know, all the way down to a couple weeks. But continuing to give them and work to provide them opportunities for personal and professional growth and development is what I, you know, the piece I bring to the table.
1: Now, your great aunt Mary Zandrino,
2: yes,
1: either is a saint or a sinner. I mean, if it either works or it doesn't, why did she want? Why did she think it would be such a good idea? Or why didn't she want to do it herself for that?
2: Well, she was busy doing other things. So she had a bookkeeping business and a ranch. My great uncle's family homesteaded out in West Dry Creek area way back when. So they had an active ranch that eventually, you know, wound down. But she was busy doing other things, but always very business savvy. And again, I think looking for those opportunities. And when this came up, real estate market wasn't as good as it, you know, back then as it is today, but they had the opportunity to do the business. So with some encouragement and motivation, they made it happen.
1: Well, now you have a business background, and as you said in that 2014 Press Democrat article, you are have an accounting background, which you worked at before coming back to Healdsburg. And it seems, as we talked about before coming on the air, that Scott and I have had a number of family-owned businesses as guests. And as impressive as family-owned businesses are, as you mentioned yourself, succession is always a challenge. And being able to get to the second generation is one thing. Third is hard. Fourth is, you know, fractional success rates. But bakery business is really a mom-and-pop sort of a business oftentimes, isn't it? I mean, it really is a family business, which, according to my own, you know, vast research, seems to have a place where families do continue what they've started years before.
2: I think so. I mean, there's a lot. I mean, you're providing people. I always say, until there's a replacement for food, we'll keep doing what we're doing, right? But I think that's an astute observation, right, of the industry, of the practice. You're usually very communal, right, based in communities, and then your distribution radius is only goes so far when you're dealing with a fresh product, right? I mean, I think that's the big thing that's out there when you're creating something that's designed to be consumed or enjoyed within a very short period of time. We'll call it 24 hours, 48 hours. You're only going to take that so far, right, before you're changing what you're fundamentally about, and you're going and doing additives or preservatives or things like that, where you're becoming a larger scale. It's just that's a very different than dynamic. But when you're doing a fresh bread daily, if you will, a fresh product daily, you're going to be pretty focused on your regional community.
1: And a good point. And I guess the perishable nature of it all, there really has not been any kind of innovation available, which would require preservatives, presumably, which would negate the natural ingredients of a product that's perishable. There's been no way to extend shelf life of any meaningful way.
2: There's some things, and now this is where I'm going to step a little bit out of my comfort zone, right? But there's been a lot of developments on enzymes and things like that that are providing some additional shelf life to product. We also worked with, believe it or not, grape seed and grape skin flour. That added not only some nutritional benefits to product, but also extended shelf life as well. So there are definitely some natural, and I'm going to put natural in quotations because that's not a very well-defined word out there. There's a lot of liberties, I think, taken with that taken with that term. So natural ingredients that can be put in or added to help get a little bit more shelf life. But again, our goal is to design something you want to enjoy, you want to have now, right? Not package it and have it sit on your shelf for 30, 60, or 90 days or 180 days and never mold.
1: Well, I mentioned to you before you came on the air also that I did a very, very small market analysis over the weekend about what bread is available on shelves in supermarkets. And I asked you that given the structure of Costco Bakery now as it stands and the way that you distribute your products, it seems that supermarkets per se are not a key part of your plan and strategy.
2: I would say it's not that they're not key. They're not the predominant piece of our business model. So it's definitely a significant portion of our wholesale business. But when you look at the whole, and it represents probably about 25, 30% of our wholesale production is what we put into retailers or markets, grocery stores. And then you've got our production that goes into our own, all right, brick and mortar stores. And then you have food service as well. So we do quite a bit of food service for delis, cafes, coffee shops, things like that.
1: And that seems to be, I've not talked to a competitor, so I can't say with certainty that that your strategy seems dramatically different from others, but it does seem different. I mean, you've got your distribution methods changed when you got there. I mean, you introduced some new ways of people buying your products, not only the bakery, but a cafe, the airport, a market in Santa Rosa. So you got your products in different places.
2: Yes.
1: So when you got there in 2000, I think you actually arrived in 2005, but you took over in 2006. What did you find relative to what obviously you developed an idea of what could be. What did you find when you got there relative to potential?
2: Obviously found opportunity for a lot of potential. And one of the things that we started back when I returned is we started introducing some new breads, if you will, went to much longer fermentation process. We made a sourdough, we made a whole wheat, we made a sweet or non-sour product. Those are the big pieces of it. And then we started, there were just changes. Whole grains were coming into place. We did a multi-grain product. We also did a ciabatta, which we still do today. And all those took different starters to develop those. So we made some changes to the whole bread line. And that was, again, going back, staff of life, right? Staple of life bread, focusing in on that piece and making some incremental changes there.
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0: And we're back. You're listening to Strictly Business with today's guest, Will Seppi, who is the CEO and president of Cousteau French Bakery, headquartered in Healdsburg.
1: And again, Will, thank you for joining us today. We very much appreciate your taking the time to do this. But it's a fascinating business story because, again, it's a 103-year-old company. Your family's owned it for 45 years. You've run it for 20 years. And as the all, you know, 12 years ago, the Press Democrat talked about how essentially you had grown it sevenfold in 6 years. And I hope that in the 12 years since, you've grown it sevenfold plus some doing the arithmetic, but we'll get there. Actually, you know, one thing I thought was kind of amusing was the original name of the company in 1923 was the French American Bakery.
2: Correct.
1: Founded by Italians.
2: Of course. Of course.
1: Why would
6: makes
1: they
6: a
1: go
6: lot of sense.
2: A couple of Italians, some cousins that.
1: And of course, the Cousteau Bakery, founded by Jean Cousteau and his wife.
2: Yes.
1: Still run by Italians.
2: Yeah, kind of.
1: So why? Why would the French-American Bakery, why would they call it the Italian-American
2: Bakery?
1: That's
2: a great question. I don't know the answer to that. But it is. It's always an interesting thing, right?
1: I mean, it struck me as, is that how perhaps immigrants would perceive the U.S., that French bread sells better than Italian bread? Or?
2: I don't know what that perspective would have been back then, but that's what they decided to go with, and that's what it started as.
1: And Jean and Anne Cousteau from Rheims, France, mm-hmm. arrived here and bought it in 73 and renamed it Cousteau, and you guys kept the name.
2: Yes, yes.
1: Why? Why'd you keep the name?
2: It's a good question. I think Mom and Dad kept it. They didn't. I don't think Seppi French Bakery would have sounded right. So kept that. And actually, John baked over here at the time for Sonoma French. Learned that. I worked for a number of several other bakeries, I believe, in Sonoma County. And then when that opportunity came up to buy the Healdsburg Bakery, he did that. Like I said, they operated that for 8 years or so. And then my folks had that opportunity to come in and buy it. And
0: probably a lot of goodwill there after 8 years. So it'd be worth keeping that.
2: I think that's some of the things too, right? You look at that we were talking about earlier, right? Not changing things too much, right? When you get into these businesses or you buy a brand, obviously there is a lot of goodwill associated with a brand that traces its roots back over 100 years.
1: Yeah. And Carl, your father clearly was a fast learner because in 1981, the year that he and your mother bought the bakery from Jean Cousteau, the bakery won the only gold medal given for bread at the Sonoma County Harvest Fair. So
2: that's
1: how
2: right.
1: fast a learner is he?
2: Very quick.
1: Golf
2: right?
1: club, what golf
2: Go
1: club?
2: From May to October, right? Well, that medal is on display in our St. Honoré room at the cafe in Healdsburg. So it's there in a glass case, so...
1: Well, you have won other awards as well, many over the years, actually. But one of the most unusual ones I found was in 2004, you won a Guinness World Record for the largest pumpkin pie ever. Weighed 400-plus pounds, consumed by 3,000 people, on display by 3,000 people, but it's on display at the bakery.
2: It is.
1: The pan itself.
2: It is, not the pie anymore. But, you know, but that is a great example of one of our company core values, community, where that was truly a community effort to produce that pie back then in 2004. Subsequently, we've used that pan again for multiple times for pumpkin, done it for apple, we did it for the tomato festival, we did a tortilla, we've done a number of other things in it. But going back to that initial get-go, that was a brainchild of down in the Windsor Farmers Market and the culinary high school students in Windsor to produce that. So they had this pan fabricated. They had the whole thing made.
0: How big is it?
2: It's 6 feet wide.
0: Okay.
2: And it's about 4.5-5 inches deep, and then there's a bottom on it as well. Well, they had the pan made. They had everything ready to kind of go, and their plan was to make it outside, right, over open flame type thing. Well, that was not going to fly with the health department if you're going to serve that, right, to the general public. So a call was placed into the bakery, talked to my mom and dad, and they said, sure, bring the pan up. We'll see if it fits in the oven. And it just barely fit. So it all worked out. And we've got great stories, great pictures, but a great community effort to put all that together and to come up with that plan and see it fully executed. A lot of happy people that got to, and it was an exceptional pumpkin pie, right? Exceptional, nice shortbread crust, great flavor, and I think the kids made some money off it selling the slices at the farmer's market. Wow. So,
1: well, I'm a pumpkin pie fan, and that's a serious pie. 418 pounds, 3,000 celebrants.
2: I would not recommend one sitting to eat it all.
1: And you did it again in 2007, not the pumpkin pie, but celebrate Healdsburg 150-year anniversary, a 5-tier birthday cake eaten by 3,000 people in downtown Plaza.
2: Yes.
1: Not a small venture.
2: No, that was another amazing feat. So pastry team, again, I just get to kind of fill some of these things out or give some direction, but the pastry chefs at the time just did, again, an exceptional job creating it, building it, and putting it all together. And then everyone that was there for that special 150th celebration got to partake in it. So it was a great cake. I think that one we did poppy seed rum cake with a raspberry conserve filling, a cream cheese frosting on it. And then with Healdsburg's abundance of the, of what was grown around there, we had fully decorated grapes and prunes and hops and all that other stuff on it. So,
1: well, this show wouldn't be our show if we didn't get into some weeds, right? So, for example, how big is the business that you're in? And worldwide, the global bakery market size is, in 2025, estimated to be almost $500 billion, the global bakery products market size. Europe, the largest share, 32% of that $500 billion. U.S. bakery market estimated to be $61 billion, but that goes back to 2022. I couldn't come up with better numbers than that. So $61 billion in U.S. versus $500 billion worldwide. And the biggest baking company in the world is Mexican, interestingly, Grupo Bimbo. $22 billion a year, largest commercial baker in the world by revenue, 9% of the global bakery market. And it also owns the biggest U.S. commercial baking award, Bimbo Bakeries USA, almost $9 billion in annual revenues. So it's not a small market, and it's not, and the competition is severe, I would argue. The barriers to entry in the bakery business are it could be daunting depending on what capital you bring to bear, but you've got to buy ovens, you've got to hire bakers, yeah. You've got to buy ingredients, and actually, you guys, I mean, not you personally, yeah. Cousteau, but your industry seems to me to be facing and has faced since COVID some real cost challenges. I mean, you've got supply chain problems. You've got butter prices, egg prices, wheat prices. I mean, you've got some serious cost challenges, do you not?
2: Significant cost challenges, and not only on the ingredient input as inputs, right? But, you know, almost every line item as you go down the P&L, right? I mean, don't forget about insurance and things like that that have all been double-digit plus increases each year. For the last many, many, many years.
1: Double-digit increases.
2: Oh, yeah.
1: Jesus.
2: Yeah.
1: Wow.
2: So it's...
1: Can you pass it on?
2: Well, we have to some extent, but the inflationary component has been pretty substantial. So, but you can only eat, no pun intended, so much, right, before you've got to pass that along to the consumer. When you go back and look at, as you mentioned, flour, eggs in particular, butter, and those are things that we utilize, right? A lot of butter, a lot of fresh eggs. We crack a lot of eggs, and sugar now is also on the radar that we're going to have some issues with sugar coming up.
1: Even coffee that you serve.
2: Coffee. Prices are, in fact, that's... I just signed checks before I came over here. that's one of the most significant checks we write every week is to our coffee purveyor. I mean, for all of our cafes that we use. And prices, yeah, I know. Talk to them directly, right? But they've been under a lot of pressure, right, with getting beans in here and whatnot. So a lot of pressure points every day on the business side of things.
1: I hate to use the business buzzword stuff, but what the heck. So the distribution channels that you've opened at the airport, cafes, have you been surprised by what has sold best, either by product or even coffee for that matter? Have you anything that surprised you in terms of how they've done and how they've contributed to your revenue growth at the company?
2: Sure. I think a couple things to note on that. I mean, you brought up the airport spot a couple times. That's been a great location. We're right there when you come around the terminal. I feel like we're the end of the hospitality hub for people coming and going from Sonoma County. So we love greeting and welcoming our visitors from near and far. And you don't have to be a traveler to go in there either, right? You can just drive around and park. There's plenty of parking. But that, obviously, as we've seen, is the number of flights have increased, right? In the recent period has been very positive for us. Going back, you brought up the COVID era, not to go back 5-6 years, but that was super challenging. We closed all of our locations down, right? Mm-hmm. Lost 70% plus of our business overnight.
1: Wow.
2: So that has been a big rebuilding for us. And I'd say we're still not out of that fully. Our top line's recovered, but everything else is, there's still some challenges out there. But specifically the airport area, you know, people haven't returned to the office. Right, we still have a lot of remote workers, so there's still a great deal of vacancy out in the general airport area. And so pre-COVID, you know, there were a lot of people who walk in the morning or, you know, meet their colleague and let's go grab a coffee or pastry. So that has not yet fully rebounded, right? So we're optimistic for the future because I think that culture is a massive super important, massive component of a successful business, people getting strategy, so on and so forth. So those coffee talks or water cooler conversations, you know, need to happen. I think businesses will eventually recognize that and start to stipulate more of return to office environment. So when that happens, I'm optimistic again that we'd benefit from that and be there and also be able to provide that space for people to do that. So that's been an observation, right, from a business standpoint of things that are happening.
1: And in terms of site selection, I mean, I made a list of You have, I think, five locations for distribution, multi-channel distribution. Use the word again, but the flagship downtown cafe in Healdsburg. Your manufacturing wholesale operation that you distribute bread from to other markets, hotels, delicatessens, and then multiple retail areas, airport, Big John's Market, Petaluma, Santa Rosa. More plans for that?
2: We do.
1: More retail?
2: We do.
1: And how do you select a site? And the reason why I ask that question is because, you know, we've got plenty of coffee shops here in Sonoma.
2: Sure.
1: And I'm always kind of amazed that the one place that strikes me as the worst location, I may be totally wrong, is Starbucks over at Maxwell Village. You got Pete's here on Broadway, the new one here on Napa Street. There are plenty of places to go, and you wouldn't think about going to Starbucks. So site selection seems to me to be a mighty important thing when you want to, A, get customers, and B, make it a profitable location for you. How do you make a choice?
2: We look at a lot. We look at a lot of things, right? And then, of course, it always comes down to what the numbers are, what the rent's going to look like, what the TIs are going to be to go in there, right?
1: TIs being?
2: Tenant improvements. Sorry, thank you. All those things. And then, are we going to get the numbers each day, right, to make it a viable operation? So, we know what our average tickets are and all those things. So we can do some math, right, to figure that out. And then also how well is our brand known, right, wherever we're looking at, whatever city or region we're looking to open in. And as you said, there's a lot of places, right? There are a lot of places to get a cup of coffee, to get a pastry, so on and so forth. So just being cognizant of all those things.
1: The other challenge, it seems to me, to your industry, we talked about the production costs, not a small challenge, eggs, butter, sugar, coffee, wheat, flour, vegetable oils, a lot of stuff. But then on the flip side, in terms of consumer tastes, you've got health-related issues that people, which have changed a lot of things. I mean, I follow the stock market, General Mills trading at an all-time low, Flowers Industries, all-time low. Why? People aren't eating the same way. Less sugar, more protein. How has it affected your business?
2: So the less sugars thing, right, for certain. I often will say to people, we make great desserts, right? Wonderful cookies or things that are some nostalgia to those. And coming in to have a cake for a special celebration, right, or birthday was great. Getting a slice every once in a while, I think, is great. But say if you're coming in every day and getting one, you probably have a problem. So all those things are definitely impacting, I think, the broader baking category. Yeah, things are flat, right, to down, right, as people are not consuming traditional product. But from an artisan standpoint or a more localized standpoint, I think people are going there, right? Because they want to know where their product's made, where it's coming from, how it's being made. They want to know the people, right, and see the faces behind that baguette that's being produced, right, or sandwich, whatever. So I think those are positive things for our regional, right, producers, our community bakers that can see and benefit from the bigger dropping off, as whether it's carbohydrates, whether it's sugar, that are impacting the bigger market.
0: It seems to me that gluten was never a thing until, what, 7 years maybe, or 10? Now you have gluten-free.
2: We do not.
0: You do not?
2: No.
0: Okay. So have you noticed any effect of people suddenly – like, to me, it just appeared one day.
2: Yeah, it came on pretty strong, yeah. Right? And I could have worn one of my shirts that says, "We love gluten" on it, right? We don't. We evaluated probably closer to 15 years ago doing a gluten-free product or products, and it was something that we spent a considerable amount of time analyzing and having internal discussions. And eventually I was like, no, we're not doing
0: this. Just not going to do it.
2: I'm not going to risk, right, put the risk out there to someone that is celiac or has a true gluten intolerance, right, because I can't guarantee it, right, when I'm making the product in the facilities and put it on trucks and put it into locations where the traditional baguettes or breads and gluten products are, it's not worth it. So we have that. We have no problem having that discussion with people, right? Just because we do take it very serious, and I know people with celiac, and I wouldn't want to be responsible to that end of trying to do something that we're not, right, and put them in that position. So we've been really just focused on how do we remain committed and core to our, traditional breads, right? And there are gluten-free producers out there. I think it's come a long ways. There's some very good products today, and it's great. Let them specialize in that and do what they're doing on that end of things.
0: Makes sense. It's roughly 40 past the hour, and we need to take a short break. You're listening to Strictly Business, and we'll be right back.
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6: Our life is essentially the sum of our habits. 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
7: Did you know that about 15% of the material collected in our blue recycling carts is not recyclable?
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0: And we're back. You're listening to Strictly Business with today's guest, Will Seppi, who is the CEO and president of Costeau French Bakery in Healdsburg.
1: And Will, again, thank you for taking the time to join us today. We truly appreciate it. We are big fans in this program of business history, and this is a 103-year-old company. Lasting that long is not an easy thing to do, especially when you change hands, ownership, as the company has a number of times over the 103 years. But Will's family has owned Costeau Bakery for 45 years, and Will himself has managed it for 20. And it's a tribute to business creativity, frankly, in my opinion, about how you grow, how you take a business which most people, I think, would perceive as being mom-and-pop-ish, truly localized, you're serving people who live in the neighborhood kind of thing and trying to please them, trying to get them to come back, and how you build out from there to communities that you're not part of necessarily, but obviously want to be, and how you take your brand and get it appreciated elsewhere. It's quite a challenge, it seems to me.
2: It certainly is, and I mentioned that a little bit earlier, culture, right? It's a big piece. That's what I spend majority of my time on over the last couple decades is just building and reinforcing what is our culture, right? And it's been said that you can have culture by design or you can have it by default, right? And we aim for let's do it by design, right?
1: And how would you define it?
2: Well, and it's everything from how we hire people, right? And how we're getting people on our teams, right? So people at the end of the day are absolutely critical to everything that we're doing, right? If you walk into any of our retails, that guest service associate that's on the front counter, right? How they acknowledge you, how they respond to your inquiries, ensure that you're being well taken care of, is setting the whole stage for your experience at Costco. And then secondly, we've got the behind the scenes. All these products have to be made. We make, you know, several hundred different products every day with extreme high touch points, right? Hand done. And it takes that commitment from those teams that are doing it to understand our commitment to quality, right? And we're always looking at how do we improve that? How do we make that happen? And as long as that component continues to weave itself throughout the organization and becomes our foundation, then we can take that and grow it a little bit more, right? So we've got a spot in Petaluma, in the Hotel Petaluma down there that's been in for now 4 years. Our brand was recognized by people in Petaluma, right, who would come to Healdsburg or familiar with it. But again, taking then that product to them so they can have that as part of their more localized community is what we do. But the people's absolutely critical.
1: And relative to culture, I mean, if one believes that the recognition of others is a is important in proving one's dedication to creating a culture, then you certainly have, and your company has certainly succeeded in that. In 2008, you yourself were honored with the Spirit of Sonoma Award. In 2009, Costco was the 2009 National Retail Bakery of the Year by Modern Baking Magazine. That's pretty darn impressive. And in 2018, you were honored, the company was honored as one of the best places to work in the North Bay and the best bakery in Sonoma County by Press Democrat readers. So it would appear that you've gotten the message across.
2: We got to keep after it, though. Yeah, we've gotten out there. And, you know, one accolade that recently just came on, Artemio Perez, who's been with us all 18 years at our cafe in Healdsburg, was recognized a couple weeks ago from the Sonoma County Tourism Board as one of their stars of the industry. So Artemio's one of those people, shows up to work on time, in uniform, dress code every day, smiling. But he's behind the scenes, right? He's the critical component to our cafe operation, making sure every dish, plate, glass comes through there, gets taken care of. So, you know, getting recognition like that for people that are so critical to getting everything done for us is important, and it's gratifying to see them recognized too.
1: One of the ways it seems that Grupo Bimbo has grown to be such a massive organization, the largest commercial baker in the world, $22 billion, has been by acquisition. You've only made one. In July of 2019, you bought the Kozlowski Farms, which essentially took over their portfolio of pies and pie tarts, etc. A, was that a good acquisition to have made? It seems like it is. It was. B, is that how you grow in the future, by acquiring?
2: So go the first A of that. Yes, it was a good decision. You know, again, Kozlowski's great family, great legacy, great story to be told, didn't have the next generation, right? And it's hard, right, to figure that out. So we were able to work with them and make it happen so that we can continue on their family, you know, legacy and continue that brand, if you will, that product. And also we were able to bring on through that people, right? Their key their bakers came and are working still for us, right, that have been with them for decades, that are there responsible for making the product and enhancing, doing the enhancements and whatnot. So I look at that as a very positive thing than going from a business side of things. It's more on our truck, right? I mean, ultimately in the day, we've got to figure out how we increase our dollar stops, right? Because my truck costs, it's one of the most expensive components of the business is running trucks every day. You know, that driver, obviously the car time or the van time, truck time. So that became beneficial because there's overlap of clients that, you know, we were serving and they were serving. So by putting it all on one truck, that's been a helpful piece as well. So that was
1: is acquisition strategy part of your future growth plans?
2: It is. We look at things often, right, to see what's available out there. It's got to be the right fit, right?
1: Would you go outside of California to make an acquisition? Or is that too hard?
2: I don't want to say never, because never is a big word, right? You never know. You never know, right? But right now, no, we're focused on just regionally here, area that we serve.
1: In terms of cost containment, cost management, has automation been helpful to you?
2: Yes. So we are not fully automated on any one product line. So everything that you would see, pick up, enjoy has been handmade, right? We have added on equipment over the years, right? And it's super important that when we bring that equipment on, that it's helping the baker or the pastry chef or the decorator do their job better, so that it's still not, so that it's improving what we're doing, taking burden off, physical burden off the employee. So for instance, if we were hand scooping a cookie dough, right? Well, now we have a depositor that would portion that, right? So that repetitive motion goes away and we have a machine to do that, right? Someone still has to pick the cookie up and put it on the pans and whatnot, and bake it and package it and whatnot. But we look for different spots throughout the organizations. How can we roll out a piece of equipment that's going to be helpful to what we're doing?
1: I hate to raise a downer story, but it's part of your industry. Youngstown, Ohio, a 120-year-old company, Schwebel Baking, is closing. Going to lay off 300-plus people. From Canton, Ohio to Pittsburgh, Pennsylvania, it's been in business for 120 years, as I said. Significant operating and financial problems for years, aging manufacturing facilities and equipment, labor costs, pension obligations, consumer trends. Couldn't find a buyer. A one company problem, or is it a threat to the whole industry?
2: I don't know if it's a threat to the entire industry, but clearly I read that article as well the other day. Challenges that are there. Those are real. I mean, they're real challenges, right? And I think you start off with getting those statistics to what the industry, the broader industry, is going through. And they would be producing more of those products, my understanding, my read of it, that are trending down, right? And we've got to be looking out there all the time, right, to see what we need to change and what we need to do to remain relevant in there. And, yeah, if there's not a strategic buyer for that, and that example, you know, someone else is just going to come in and provide the product, right? If they already have idle machinery, why are they going to go buy the brand or buy the facilities if they already have facilities that can handle that capacity?
1: I mean, it sounds as though they had, you know, a capitalization problem. I mean, old equipment, old facilities, labor costs, you know, pension liabilities. I mean, 120 years old. I mean, you'd kind of wish and hope that greater preparation would have been made, but I don't know the whole story.
0: Do you have, is there an association, like, can you pick up the phone and call a counterpart and say, hey, I'm experiencing this. What's your experience? That kind of thing.
2: Yes. I mean, I've got a network of people that I rely on for, family business matters, right, that I can pick the phone up that are in their second or third generation as well. So going through something, they may not be the same industry, right, but going through some of the same issues. From an industry standpoint, there's trade associations that we're in. One headquartered over here, Bread Bakers Guild of America, is headquartered here in the Sonoma area. And we're members of that. In fact, I had one of my employees just went through a big program with them for the last 3 months that was a peer-to-peer leadership and sharing of business matters and growth, things like that. So there are resources out there, American Institute of Bakers and so on and so forth.
1: You know, competing against national bakery brands and companies with, you know, larger sales numbers and larger marketing budgets, it's got to be a bit of a challenge. Do you find people, though, they want to be loyal locally? Are they? I mean, do people tend to buy? I mean, it's tough to know in bulk per se in general. But do people tend to buy local rather than going with national brands?
2: Yeah, I think there are. I think when you have the opportunity to get in front of people and tell them your story, right, and connect with them, that resonates. And whether or not the cost

0: Have you seen consumer taste change in a way that has made you alter your product mix at all, or what you promote in the mix?
1: Great question. It was described to you earlier when we made changes on the bread to going to more long fermentation, right? 24, 48-hour cycle. That was one of the big things. It's still there, right? I think when you go around and look at local bakeries and what they're doing and how they're producing it, I think that's definitely something the consumer appreciates, right, and wants, and that we as an industry can continue to do better on informing and educating the consumer and the guest, right, on what they're getting, right, and how it's being done. It's a lot of labor to go into baking a loaf of bread every day.
0: I believe it. I truly believe it. And it makes me wonder whether, I'm thinking of my own household, you know, I mean, probably buy two kinds of bread, sourdough on occasion and seeded wheat on occasion. And maybe there's another kind as well, semolina perhaps on occasion. Have the biggest selling products changed over the years?
1: For us, they're still the staples. Are still the staples, right?
0: Which bread sells
1: French, right, and a sliced boule, right?
0: Those sell best.
1: Those are the top things, right? As well as like when you look at plain croissant, number one out there, right? It's just significantly more than the next levels down, right? But the consumer wants variety, right? When you go into the store, you want to see variety. You want to have those options. You want to see what's different, but you probably still get the same thing you're most accustomed to. So it's our job to get that different product to you, to sample, to try, to make it available, and to expose you to some new things that are out there.
0: And which sells better, cakes or pies?
1: The cake business is bigger than the pie business, yes.
0: Interesting. Yeah. Interesting. I've got a major sweet tooth. I could eat either one all day long, and I restrain myself. But it's interesting how some people don't like cake. It's too dry, they find it. And they love pie because it's fruity, even though there's plenty of sugar in there by definition.
1: Right.
0: So 103 years from now, the odds are you probably won't still be managing the company. But where do you see the company going?
1: It might be well preserved. I don't know.
0: Amen to that.
2: You might be in the pie business. Next to the medal your dad won.
0: How do you grow in the future, and how do you want to grow in the future?
1: I want to grow to continue to make sure that we're providing people opportunity for their own growth, personal and professional development. They can see their lifestyle continue to get better. So that's a collaborative effort, right? Internally, it's not just me, and we'll keep doing it, right? We'll keep doing, as I said earlier, until there's a replacement for food, we're going to keep making bread.
2: One loaf at a time.
1: One loaf at a time.
0: Actually, last question is probably – don't have a lot of time to discuss it, but AI, has that had any impact in your business?
1: Absolutely. And we're, like so many others, hopefully trying to figure out how to best utilize it and make everyone more efficient and productive and make their jobs easier.
0: You know, I've read interesting articles, contrasting articles about the fact that AI, as innovative as it is, socially, it's considered a truly negative impact on society at large. But that's a different topic, a different time. So, Will, we appreciate your coming to join us today to talk about something that is so much a part of everyone's life. And yet, again, so often we find in this program that the things that we do every day, you don't necessarily think about it. Who manages it? How does it grow? How does it compete? And we are the beneficiaries. And thank you so much for joining us today to talk about the history of the company and your involvement in it. Appreciate it.
1: Great to be here on Strictly Business with you.
0: Thank you.
2: Thank you, Will. You've been listening to Strictly Business with today's guest, Will Seppi, who is the CEO and president of Castau French Bakery, headquartered in Healdsburg. Strictly Business will be back again next Monday at 1 p.m. But in the meantime, you can follow our podcast on Spotify at Strictly Business on KSVY, where you can find this and all of our past interviews. And that does it for us today. So on behalf of our host, Kip Altman, this is Scott Hunter wishing you a peaceful and successful week ahead.
3: I have nothing on but a smile. I looked in there and Ethel was getting her cold drink. I hollered, "Don't look, Ethel!" And it's too late. She'd already been mooned. Flashed her right there in front of the shop. So.
4: He ain't rude.
3: Boogity, boogity.
4: He ain't

0: Once again, your Action News reporter in the booth at the gym covering the disturbance at the basketball playoff. Pardon me, sir. Did you see what happened?
1: Yeah, I did. Half time, I was just going down there to get Ethel a snow cone. Here he come, right out of the cheap seats. Dribbling. Right down the middle of the court. Didn't have on nothing but his PS. Made a hook shot and got out through the concession stand. I hollered up at Ethel. I said, "Don't look, Ethel!" It was too late. She'd already got a free shot. Grandstand. Right there in front of the home page.
2: What is it calling the street?
0: Here it comes again. Who's that with it?
3: Same old
0: Ethel. Is that you, Ethel?
2: He's just as proud as he can

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I mean, why is it even on? 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Welcome, welcome, welcome, one and all. This is Jeff. Starting with a little Twilight Zone-y type action from Charlie Hunter, Corey Fonville, Andrew Randazzo, and DJ Hunt Harrison. From their 2026 album, Space Bomb, this is the title track, Space Bomb. We have a very, very, very eclectic show today. I hope you enjoy the mix. I intend to. I'll be back to yak at you in a bit. Glad you are with us.

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word. That was Old Crow Medicine Show featuring the incomparable Maggie Rose on vocals. I'm just remarking to myself. Self, I remarked, you haven't heard much Maggie Rose lately. And it makes me wonder, you know, like if she has had a life event, which could happen. But she was so prolific for so long, and she appeared on The Junction every 5 seconds. Beautiful singer, beautiful songwriter. Nice to hear her there guesting with Old Crow Medicine Show. Let's just start there. That was Beautiful Land from Old Crow Medicine Show featuring Maggie Rose and Lee Oscar. That's Lee Oscar of War on harp there. Lovely. From their 2026 album, Union Made, song written by Ketch Secor and Eric Dozier. And going back to the top of the first set, we heard, as mentioned, Space Bomb from Charlie Hunter, Corey Fonville, Andrew Randazzo, and DJ Harrison from their 2026 album, Space Bomb. We heard the song, Space Bomb. Followed that with a group I never heard about till I stumbled upon them recently, thanks to my algorithm. Pressing Strings is the name of the group, and that was a beautiful 2026 single, A Different Place, written by the trio Jordan Sokol, Nick Welker, and Justin Kruger. Beautiful. I'll be looking for more from Pressing Strings. What a clean, crisp, pleasant sound they have. Followed that with Allison Russell featuring Brittany Spencer on a 2026 single. One of like now maybe four or five singles that look like, for all the world, like it's turning into an album from Allison Russell. Black Lavender, written by Allison Russell, Drew Lindsay, and JT Nero, her oft-appearing co-writers. Great tune, and what a great and great vocals there from Allison Russell and Brittany Spencer. Follow that with a song from a record I've been just going down the list and playing every cut. This is the album called Adios Que Aloha, Waves of the Same Sea, from Los Cenzotles, Taj Mahal, David Hidalgo, Gary Haleamau, and Sonny Limbo. The Saul K. Bright classic, Hawaiian Cowboys. That was Gary Haleamau on vocals there. That's been around for a really long time, that tune. I think Sons of the Macaw, what is it? Sons of Macaw, whatever they were. A lot of groups have done that song. Great, great classic. I think that was written sort of 1920s-ish. That sort of brings us to now. We're on a random cruise, as has been the norm lately, mostly 2026 cuts. We might cut back to a 2025, maybe even a 2024 cut on today's show. Who knows where the winds might blow me, but I've been digging playing the new stuff simply because I feel it hitting its stride in terms of responding to the moment. And even songs that don't sound explicitly political have some awareness of the dualistic nature of life, the bittersweet, your ups, your downs, your yin, your yang. And I like that. I like that complexity in the new crop of songwriters and just killer sound in the new crop of recordings. Here's a band I've been playing a lot since I discovered them. This is Little Barry from, I believe, Manchester, UK. Barry Cadogan, B-A-R-R-I-E, Little Barry, is a great guitar player, great songwriter, great singer. And here's a song from their album, Gravity Freeze, called Talk It Up Like It's Wanted. And we'll take it from here. Glad you're with us.

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9: I loved that PSA spot the first time I heard it, and it just continues to grow on me. You know, it's like just the best. That deserves a KSVY Emmy or whatever we call them. I don't know. Kiss V. Yeah, what a great spot and what a great sentiment. And hey, this is Jeff Falconer. Welcome back to Nowsville Junction of a Monday. A gorgeous, gorgeous, gorgeous, I mean, amazingly gorgeous solstice era Monday here in the Sonoma Valley from whence I speak. On an eclectic tear here, as mentioned, mostly today it's going to be 2026 cuts. With a few little meanderings into different time frames, but not far afield. We started up the unannounced portion of today's show 20 minutes or so ago with Little Barry from, I believe, Manchester, UK. That was from their 2026 album Gravity Freeze, written by Barry Cadogan, Tony Coote, and Lewis Wharton, the trio. Little Barry, B-A-R-R-I-E. It's good, and that sound, it sounds, I mean, I can hear a room off of the sound, you know, the sound of the bass drum, the sound of the bass, just the sound of everything. Who knows? They might have done it in a studio and just added room, pushed the room button, but it sounds very roomy to me, beautifully, beautifully live and roomy. Again, 2026 album Gravity Freeze from Little Barry. Followed that with a gorgeous cut from Eleni Mandel, Lemon Tree, Eleni Mandel's song. That's Eleni Mandel, E-L-E-N-I-M-A-N-D-L-L. She appeared on The Junction long ago, and she took a long hiatus recently. That is her singing with Milo Jones from her 2026 album, Tailspin. Gorgeous, gorgeous tune. That is Eleni Mandel's composition, if I didn't mention that. Lemon Tree. Beautiful, beautiful, beautiful. Followed that with an interesting cut. Taj Mahal, along with the Chineke Orchestra. Chineke, I'm assuming that's the pronunciation. It's C-H-I-N-E-K-E, Orchestra, exclamation point. And that is an interesting project. It is a British orchestra, been around for years, decades, devoted to It's like a scholarship program bringing people, classical musicians from underfunded areas of Africa and the third world to Britain to get a proper education. And it's been, I think, since the 50s. Incredible. And that was Taj Mahal, the Shinake Orchestra, the Ground Zero Blues Band, conducted by Martin Gellner. And that was a Sun House tune arranged by Martin Gellner. Death Letter Blues, Taj Mahal, and the Shinake Orchestra. Beautiful, beautiful, beautiful. And different, huh? Different. That's a sound you don't hear every day. Stick with me. Hey, here's a song from a record I just discovered very recently and am infatuated with it, head over heels, like Gonsville. This is from a gent from the Emerald Isle named Mick Flannery. The album is called The House Must Win. It is a collection of great Mick Flannery tunes and a lot of duets. If this doesn't take you somewhere, nothing will. Speaking of duets, this is Nick Flannery along with Anais Mitchell, a great tune called Rising Tide. We'll take it from here.

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1: Dun, dun, dun, dun, dun. Yep, got it handled. Hey, I'm my own walking automated feed. Don't get me started. Hey, this is Jeff. This is Nowsville Junction. Welcome, welcome, welcome. If you're just joining us, welcome back. If you've been with us for the last hour, it is now 3 o'clock and some giblets. Real happy to be in here on this beautiful, beautiful, beautiful, picture-perfect Monday. Maybe a little bit unseasonably cool, but we'll take it. Lovely, lovely, lovely. I did a bike ride this morning for Sonoma Adventures. Took a couple of delightful visitors around. Very nice. Nice way to start the day, and it's fun to be in here, too. Let's see. We're going back to Mick Flannery, featuring Anais Mitchell from Mick Flannery's album The House Must Win from 2026. Rising Tide is the Mick Flannery tune. That was gorgeous, atmospheric as all get out. Again, 2026 album The House Must Win. I just stumbled upon this maybe week before last or last week. I'm smitten. It is a gorgeous, gorgeous, gorgeous album. Look it up. Followed that with Fatu Amata Diawara, my current heartthrob. 2026 song from her album, Masa, M-A-S-S-A, written by Fatu Amata Diawara and M, her Mysterioso producer, Svengali, songwriter guy. And that was their song, Tsheba, T-C-H-E-B-A. Fatu Amata Diawara from the island of Maui, Mali, now, not the island, the nation of Mali, West Africa, now from Paris. Followed that with a 2023 cut, went off the reservation temporarily for just a moment. Matt Tedder, T-E-D-D-E-R, Matt Tedder and his 2023 cut, What's Real, from his 2023 album, I Can Dream You. And that I stumbled upon that because, you know, that the Spotify does this thing where they, if you have product up there, they will do a radio. They will do a radio thing where they're equating, they're putting your product in with stuff that they think resonates with it. And I hadn't listened to that for my band, The Short Term Profits, in a long time. And so I just, you know, in the car one day, I had some driving to do, so I put it on to Short Term Profits Radio, and that song popped up, and I was like, okay, that's a keeper. That is a really good song, and I'll take it. I mean, this is Vanity Press stuff all the way, because they're equating your song with, yeah, your material with perhaps more accomplished and more well-known people, but I'll take it. False strokes? Okay, I'm cool with it. Cheap date. What's Real from Matt Tedder. What a great, great song and great solos. That piano solo was just killer. 2023 from the album I Can Dream You. Finish the set with a group called Common People featuring Miriam Makeba and Nina Simone by some studio magic. The Bobby Dylan song I Shall Be Released along with a chant called Tula Sizwe. That is a 2026 single from Common People. Miriam Makeba is still with us. I believe that was current day. Nina Simone decidedly not with us, so they brought her in via some studio whiz bangery. Again, the Bobby Dylan song, I Shall Be Released. That was beautiful. And they are sort of a, close as I can glean, they are like a commune. You know, they're like an artistic entity that people come and go from, and writers and musicians and poets and stuff like that. That was cool. That was cool. I think it was the leader who goes by the name of Common. I don't think it's the rapper Common, but he goes by the name of Common, and that was him chiming in with, you know, what I say, and you know that. you go for it. You're the boss. But it was great. Beautiful song. Miriam Makeba, of course. One of the first songstresses to come out of Africa in the 60s psychedelic sound. And she was big. She recorded with Hugh Masekela, kind of arrived around the same time. A person who had a very arduous life story before and after she came to America and just sang like an angel throughout it. So hats off Miriam Makeba, survivor. Well, now, thank you to Doug from Concord, North Carolina for chiming in with encouragement, enablement, and graphics. Appreciate it, Doug. Doug is in the room with the high ceiling today, so that means the neighbors are listening to it. Hi, neighbors. Let's go to what we can now call the dance set. We're going to go down to Brazil to hear from our friends Baiana System. This is Baiana System and Queens Tafari on a mashup called Magnata, and this is from their album O Mundo da Voltas from Baiana System. I hope they're not saying bad words. I just can't tell. We'll take it from here.
2: Ha ha ha.

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1: We now return to me. Hey, welcome back to Nowsville Junction. This is Jeff. It is 3:20 in the afternoon. Very, very, very happy to be here with you on a Monday. This one is flying by for me, which is an indication I am enjoying myself within reason. And we just finished what we now fondly refer to as the dance set. We started with a mashup from Brazil, from our friends at Biana System. Biana System is a another sort of committee, another sort of combine, amalgamation of folks. They bring in all kinds of people. There's three principals, I believe, who are the studio whiz bangs. And then they bring in guest artists and guest writers and stuff. That was Biana System, B-I-A-N-A System, with Queens, plural, Queens Tafari and Rico Rosa. Song written by Roosevelt de Carvalho, Jennifer Alvarez, and Paulina Alvarez. Magneta was the name of the song. And as I said, you know, when they're singing like that fast, I don't speak Brazilian. I don't speak Portuguese at all, but I'm just praying that they're not saying anything bad. But I don't think they are, because why would they have to if they got a sound like that? It's just like so cooking. So I find their sound and their stuff to be, they take it outside. You know, they're not going for the mainstream adult alternative easy listening market. But they are, it is both in your face and nurturing at the same time. That's a feat. That's pretty incredible. Biana System, Magneta, from 2026. And that is from their album, which is called, let me see, O Mundo de Voltas, from Biana System, 2026. And we follow that. Johnny Blue Skies. Johnny Blue Skies is Sturgill Simpson's alter ego. He ain't no slouch as an alter ego. His song, Ain't That a Bitch, from Johnny Blue Skies' 2026 album, Mutiny After Midnight, written by John Sturgill Simpson. That was cooking. That was good. And politically punchy. I agreed with every sentiment, every word, and it's nice to hear an artist like that spouting those sentiments and those words. Yeah, it's common sense as far as I'm concerned, but no, don't get me started. Followed that with Natalie Rise from the island to our south. That's N-A-T-T-L-I, Natalie Rise, R-I-Z-E. A 2025 cut. Yes, I went off the temporal reservation one more time. From her album Liberate, that was written by Natalie Rise and her band Fear and Dread. Yeah, don't need to get caught out there. That was gorgeous, gorgeous, gorgeous from Natalie Rise. Thank you so much to Gail from Greater El Verano, California, for piping up with Rasta chanting and encouragement. Yeah, and we're just going to kind of cruise along. Winston Jr. comes in at 4 o'clock for the Calypso dance party. Always a hoot, always an education. And let's go right now to an interesting artist. She is Terry Lynn Carrington, and she's a jazz singer, pianist. I mean, really has been around the block a lot. Here's a two-song single. One is Abolition Song, and one is Solidarity Song. Gorgeous, gorgeous, gorgeous, again, on the messaging front. I support these sentiments. Here's Terry Lynn Carrington and Casa Overall with Abolition Song.

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3: Yes, yes, yes. Welcome back to Nowsville Junction for the ultimate set of today's show. Ultimate in the sense of last. This one has flown by. I have had a great time sitting here and listening to this. You know, I program stuff fairly hurriedly, and I never really listen to a whole cut. It's very rare to listen to a whole cut. I kind of know when I hear something if I'm going to play it on the show, and sometimes it works out better than others. I've been digging every song. We started with the last set with Terry Lynn Carrington, a jazz wunderkind from childhood. She started playing drums at age 7. Played with Clark Terry's bebop band at age 10. She is a band leader, now a keyboardist, and a great, great, great, great, great singer. And that was a beautiful song written by Terry Lynn Carrington, Casa Overall, and Morgan Guerin, called Abolition Song. That is a two-part single, Abolition Song and Solidarity Song. And, she, you know, you heard they mixed in a bunch of voices from the past in there. A list too long to mention, but that was a real effort there. Abolition Song, very, very, very cool and just melodic as heck, from Terry Lynn Carrington. That's TerriLynne Carrington. 2026. Followed that with Natural Child from Nashville, Tennessee, a group I'm stoked with, playing a cut a week pretty much. That was from their album Wooden from 2026, written by the band. Them smart. They are smart young lads and can play great. Finished the set with Margaret Glaspie from New York City. Margaret Glaspie is of interest to us because she is the spouse of Julian Lage, who is a Sonoma County phenom. They're a married couple, and that was her great 2026 single, Michigan. What a good songwriter, a good singer, a good deliverer. What was that line? You say you don't need me, but who's standing in whose driveway? I mean, what can you say? Yeah, okay, you win. You say you don't need me, but who's standing in whose driveway? Yeah, and let's continue now with another young songwriter I'm very, very, very, very, very, very, very much digging lately. This is Forrest Sun from Woodstock, New York, the self-confessed son of hippies up there in Woodstock. Good, good, good songwriter, good, good, good messenger, and here's his song, Everyday Love.

Yeah. Wasn't that nice? That was Michigan-based visionary, I don't know, what do you call him? Visionary shoegazer, very, very, very expansive group, the Fruit Bats, or just simply Fruit Bats. Thank you to my good friend Lily for turning me on to Fruit Bats. I really, really like them. That was Fruit Bats from 2026, the album The Landfill, song written by Fruit Bats progenitor Eric Johnson. Good, good, good songwriter. Preceded that with Forest Sun from Woodstock, NY. Everyday Love, a Forest Sun composition, a 2026 single. Hey, we're just about out of here. Stay tuned for Winston Jr. coming in at the stroke of four. Thank you to Doug from Concord, North Carolina, and Gail from Greater El Verano, California, for chiming in. I know there's other regular listeners out there that don't chime in. So thank you to all of you, Patty M, Patty S, Patty O, Patty Cake, all them patties, and a bunch of other people too. They're shy, and they'll tell me later, "Hey, I really like that show you played. You know that one. You know the other day." Appreciate it all. We're going to go out right now with Mike Campbell and the Dirty Knobs. I don't think I have much else to say at this particular time. Mike Campbell and the Dirty Knobs from their 2026 album, Mission of Mercy. This is Mike Campbell, late of Tom Petty and the Heartbreakers, of course. And this is about a bit of an epic here. This is a Mike Campbell composition and a Mike Campbell song called Vagrant. And it's a journey, and I can just see, I can smell L.A. when I listen to this song. Maybe that's just me. Let's be kind to each other out there. Life is weird enough as it is. Peace, everybody. Here's Mike Campbell and the Dirty Knobs.

vagrant. Just son of a glitch, trying to scratch an unreachable itch. From the basement room, feels like Pharaoh's tomb and dark closet gloom. Knee-less denim jeans, ripped cotton white shirt, like a blooming rose, been dragged through the dirt. Street dog loyalty, sitting, sipping Scottish tea, got nowhere else to be. He's a vagrant, he's a hobo, with a bleeding heart for a logo. A case in point, a roach from a ripped joint, a street survivor, a low high fiver, a drunk dump truck driver. Yeah, vagrant.

vagrant rides a cable car down Divisadero Street, spots a shooting star riding in the shotgun seat. Mission District junkies, college dropout flunkies, flea-bitten, mangy monkeys, the vagrant. The vagrant. Underground stench by the bus stop bench, fading away inch by inch. Mother Mary's in labor, Jesus was a savior, Judas was a traitor. Someone sabotaged my ventilator. Needles in the mud, virus in the blood, living on jelly beans and milk duds. Nose scars are nasty, botched rhinoplasty. You can't put that past me. He's a vagrant, he's a saint, sleeping in spill paint. He'd like to rule the world, but he knows he can't quite climb that hill. He's just too ill, and he knows he never will. Vagrant. Needs somewhere to crash, running out of cash.

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Apocalypse of Music, you're listening to it, comes from Trinidad and Tobago. That's deep in the Caribbean, all the way to Sonoma Valley and a semi-new KSVY show, Calypso Dance Party, where we spin a modern-day version of Calypso that is called Soca, S-O-C-A, and it stands for Soul of Calypso. 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And school is out, it's time to let loose a bit. Soca music fits that nicely. Let's start out with Leston Paul, his song, Dancing.

started this set with a song from Leston Paul called Dancin', and that was a song called Darlin' from Lord Nelson. You're tuned to Calypso Dance Party. I'm Winston Jr., here every Monday at 4, courtesy of KSVY, and we are listener-supported radio. 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Greatly appreciated. Next up, singer-songwriter Johnny King from Trinidad with his song, Do Rub Me. Dance me, but do rub me.

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5: Caribbean music is what we're dishing out. Come on and get it. Don't you be left out. Happy Monday here at KSVY Sonoma, singing the praises of soca music. It's a modern-day version of calypso. Soca, S-O-C-A, stands for Soul of Calypso. School is out. Let's party a bit. Next up, a couple from The Mighty Grinner, who hails from the island of Barbados. First song, Turn On D Speaker.

She don't want no man to hold she. She want me to grind her behind her. That is the Mighty Grinner. Before that, we heard his song, Turn On the Speaker. You are tuned to Calypso Dance Party. I'm Winston Jr. here every Monday, 4 to 5, courtesy of KSVY, with a mission, spreading the Calypso vibe through the ionosphere. Next up, Allison Hines, also from Barbados. Her song, Born With It. My great-great-grandmother pass it down, my great-grandmother pass it down, my mother get it from my granny, and mommy give it to me, 'cause we was born with it.

0: When last you fet till morning, long time. 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
3: It's not uncommon to develop aches and pains as we age. 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

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Partying down to some sweet soca this afternoon. Next up, Calypso Rose, her song, Music for Dancing.

from Trinidad. That is De Mighty Trini, his song, Sailing Again. You've been listening to Calypso Dance Party. I'm your host, Winston Jr. We are here every Monday at 4 o'clock. Thanks so much for joining us. Stay tuned for the guys at 5. That's coming up at the top of the hour. News of the day, town gossip, political discourse, political correctness, best of all, bunch of laughter and fun, all here on KSVY. We are listener-supported radio. One last tune to close it out, this one from Red Plastic Bag, also from Barbados, where he is known simply as RPG. Name of this one, Oi.

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